0: 6 ounce pour over. And it was,
1: that is not right.
0: Well, it wasn't right, but it was worth it, because then I went, oh, okay. Now let me see. Cosmic Cinema. Okay. Holy.
1: Yeah.
0: Cow,
1: so we do have three pictures. I sent you a second mail cause I didn't see them at first. We had two submissions. Now we have three cause I added one. So
0: there's new mail. Is there new mail?
1: There's a second mail.
0: I will look at the second,
1: which
0: mail.
1: Is just the search link, and that will.
0: Oh,
1: show
0: that's
1: you
0: what
1: the
0: I'm seeing.
1: Pictures.
0: That's why I looked a little. I get it now. I need to look at both those. Emails.
1: And
0: that's what I need.
1: Yeah, so I think we had a little hiccup, and that was
0: a hiccup,
1: making things a bit.
0: How dare they?
1: Also, there was no public announcement that this episode would be out today. Would be happening today.
0: Oh,
1: not,
0: why
1: not? On the Flickr.
0: Oh, so we only had two entries.
1: So it was somewhere in the chain of communication, something got dropped.
0: I apologize to all and sundry. We screwed up. I mean, the club members know because
2: it's on our calendar.
0: It's on
2: too.
0: The calendar, but the who doesn't know is the people who only go to the Flickr.
1: Yeah.
0: Whoop. They don't see it. And honestly, maybe Coastal was a challenging topic for some. I mean, I didn't.
1: It's okay.
0: Take
1: we have three pictures. We'll draw a new one.
0: Yeah.
1: I have a few more news items. So it's,
0: thank God.
1: It's all fine. We'll fill the hour.
2: Well,
1: and we have
2: live.
1: A heart out at the top of the hour.
0: Hello, yeah. Everybody. Live. Everybody.
2: I'm going to hop out of this studio, but I'll be back. But we're good
0: what?
2: To go.
0: What?
1: All right.
2: I messed up the media club one night. I need to go fix it. But
0: oh, yeah. No, you don't need to be here. I'm the switcher.
2: Yep.
0: I'm the switcher.
2: But I'll be back.
0: Wait a minute. Let's remove that. Essentials. There. Okay. Now let's go to mail. And let's go to important, because that's your folder. And then I have the two submissions. And then I have from the... okay, I have your news. Click...
1: And we can skip as many items as we need to.
0: Never need to skip.
1: Time trouble.
0: There might be, because, yeah, we now have a hard out, which we've never had before.
1: That's why.
0: And I don't... Okay. Maybe that's a good reason not to put these two back to back, perhaps. I'll just close a few of these. Whiskey. I have everything. And oh my God, I should just close it all. Let me start over. Let's go back to the mail. Close all those tabs. I used to mock people for having too many tabs open, but now because I have vertical tabs in Zen browser and each category has its own set of tabs, I don't even...
1: I don't know what it is, but I'm a tab manager. Maybe 10, but that's about it.
0: And I was shocked because I have 128 gigs on my desktop and I was of RAM and I was a little worried. Anyway, we should start.
1: Yes,
0: instead of me being so anecdotal and discursive, which
1: so
0: I
1: fish,
0: am.
1: So fishbowl in front of the photo news, yeah.
0: Okay.
1: All good.
0: Okay. And I need one more thing. I need the Flickr.
1: Oh, and if you could pimp the questions.
0: TTQs.com/pretty-timely-questions.
1: Yes.
0: Because they
1: are. We have one. Oh, which is actually a very good one. A very, very good one.
0: Probably from Demi Lenti.
1: Nope.
0: No. Nice.
1: It's from Michael Casey.
0: Let me add one more thing to do is add my extra camera so you can see it. And then in order to make this all work, I have to... Oh, somebody's already been through the clickers. Well, that's interesting. Huh. I wonder if Anthony did that before he left. Hello, everybody. Rock your body. Photo time is here. I'm working on it. I'm workshopping it. That's Chris Marquardt. brilliant photographer, talented coach.

0: and dear friend who joins us every month to take a look at your photos, except you and I did not submit so many photos this month. Hi, Chris.
1: Hey, how are you doing?
0: Good to see you. We had a short show.
1: A slight little announcement hiccup, so that's one of the reasons why.
0: It's our fault.
1: And it's been heat wave and things just, you know.
0: It's been warm in Germany, plus there was a little bit of mourning over the World Cup, so they had to do that. They had to go through that period of mourning. Yeah. Every other country except Spain and Argentina, apparently, is mourning. It's mourning in America. But that's not what we're here to talk about. We are here to talk about the photo assignment. Before we get to that, though, I do want to say we would love your questions. If you're watching, hello, everybody on Club Twits, Discord, on YouTube, on Twitch, on X.com. Hello, everybody on Facebook, on LinkedIn, and Kick. All of yous, welcome. We do this once a month. It then goes into the club feed for a month of darkness to all but club members, and then it's open to all. But we do want you all to participate. And if you are watching live, this is your chance. Go to, now, you'll see it at the lower third if you're watching video, tfttf.com/ptq. Something you need to understand about this. Chris is German, and he likes acronyms.
1: And that means I'm complicated.
0: He's complicated. It stands for Tips from the Top Floor, TFTTF, tipsfromthetopfloor.com/Photo time questions. And your questions are welcome there. You can submit them anytime before the end of the show. Actually, you can submit them anytime when they come to you, submit them. And if we can't answer them today, we'll answer them next month. How are you today, Chris?
1: Oh, I'm doing very good.
0: We are in the same boat in some respects. Your father passed about 2 months ago. My mom passed yesterday. So we are.
1: Sorry to hear that.
0: Mom was 93. I know I mentioned this because I know there are people in the club who remember her from her appearances on iPad Today. She was just a pistol. She was wonderful. And she spent her final few years in a lovely home that my sister and my daughter and my ex found for her in Rhode Island. It's a wonderful nursing home. And she was beloved there and taken care of, and they had a memory ward, and after a while she started to lose, you know, she had Alzheimer's, and so she declined, but they took good care of her. They loved her. And yesterday she got up, they showered her. She said, I'm going to take a little nap before breakfast. She felt fine. She was in good spirits, and she just didn't wake up. And I think if I could go that way,
1: that's a good way to go.
0: I would be.
1: And
0: really
1: she had a long, long and good life.
0: She had a wonderful life. She's very happy. To the very end. I saw her a few months ago.
1: And still sad.
0: Yeah, well, you know what it really is? Maybe this is just me because I'm so selfish, but it makes me think about my own mortality more than anything else. We're all here for a short time, and there's nothing guaranteed. So this is a good time to put some love and care into your art. And for, I think, many of you watching, and certainly for me, I know for you, Chris, photography is one great outlet for our souls and our vision and our art. Our assignment this month was from the fishbowl, was the word coastal. And I confess, I never went near the coast. And I felt like I kept struggling with this concept because I didn't feel like I could come up with anything.
1: Well, you know, coastal I was hoping that people would be like a bit creative, maybe come up with some water. You have water at home.
0: We live near the coast. I could have taken a trip.
1: I live near the coast, but I admit it was a bit exclusive. And I filled up one photo just to have three, and I didn't take that in the last month, so I cheated. So I took one from my...
0: Oh, I have coastal photos.
1: From my archive.
0: Should I add
1: you
0: a
1: do
0: coastal
1: have
0: photo?
1: Coastal that, photos, yes.
0: Because the normal rule is it has to be taken fresh, but I have some wonderful coastal photos I could add. Let me... You know what?
1: You sneak one in. Sneak one in.
0: Can I sneak one? Is it too late to sneak one in?
1: No. Sneak one in. Just show one of the three and while I do a bit of an analysis here, you upload one.
0: Well, unfortunately, this is the same machine. So let me just quickly. It's already, I believe, in my Flickr, because almost all the photos I do are uploaded to Flickr. So I just have to go back. We live near the Mendocino coast. It's we're in Sonoma County, but the next county north is Mendocino, yeah, which has an incredibly dramatic, lovely coast. So I have many pictures that I'm very happy.
1: Every coast is lovely, I think.
0: Yeah, the coast
1: water
0: is pretty.
1: It's just something about the sea. There's something about the sea. It doesn't have to be the big surf. It doesn't have to be really exciting. It's water, just water.
0: Yeah.
1: A big body of water is all I need to be happy. So. Yeah. Monica and I,
0: you know what? Once a year. This is going to be too hard for me to do at the same time as we.
1: That's fine. Monica and I, twice a year, most of the time, we go up to a small island in the North Sea, in the Wadden Sea, which is part of the North Sea that is so shallow that the sea just disappears.
0: Wow.
1: You get all the mud and very interesting wildlife there. And then the water comes back and then it goes away again. So you could go to the sea and it's gone. So you have to time it right, and still one of our favorite places.
0: I have so beautiful. I do have a photo of a place up in Canada that's quite famous for its very dramatic tides. Do you need something, Lisa? Oh, she's just visiting. I was going to actually submit a photo of you in the Mendocino coastline as my coastal picture, so I should ask her permission. But this place is so dramatic because the tide reverses. It's such a narrow point that the tide, when it comes in, is a cataract. And then when it goes out, it's a cataract. And they've built a power plant there because that has a reversing wheel because it's such a good source of energy. I could submit that. It was a dramatic place. It's very famous. I think it was the Bay of Fundy, I think it is. I can't remember. All right, I'm going to... I think I found... 11 people favorited this. So I think this would probably be a good enough... to submit.
1: I didn't
0: now
1: even check how many favorites.
0: Now I have to figure out how you do that.
1: TG Coastal is the tag.
0: Okay.
1: And put it in
0: this was taken
1: tech
0: with
1: guy group?
0: a queue. Let me see. This photo, add it to a group. Okay, let's add it to the tech guy group. There we go. And then I need to tag it. It isn't tagged. Probably it's not even. Oh no, it is named. What a relief!
1: I see it.
0: Because Christoph is TG Coastal.
1: Coastal.
0: There we go. Now we have another.
1: And now
0: photo.
1: Flickr needs to update its search engine. Search index. There it is. I can see it. So let's do all four of them.
0: Last
1: minute.
0: How about that? Last-minute submissions. So we go to the fishbowl where there are a variety of lovely adjectives, I guess. And and you pull one every month. This month you pulled the adjective coastal, and we asked people, that was our assignment, take pictures of coastal. Which one would you like to start with?
1: Yep, you choose. Not the one with the bright.
0: Can we do
1: orange,
0: LJ picks?
1: Neon orange. Sure, go ahead.
0: I like this one.
1: Any will be good.
0: I would like to be here. That's where I would like to be.
1: Yeah.
0: Right.
1: This
0: there.
1: This is a photo.
0: There's no doubt that's a coast.
1: is right. It's right in the bell curve of my taste, right in the middle. Cause so what
0: do you
1: what
0: mean
1: we
0: by
1: see
0: that?
1: Is the sea, there's it's very sparse, it's very tidy, right? It's tidied up. The person is not in the middle, it's not even on a third line, it's really towards the edge, which leaves a lot to, you see a lot of space in the picture. There's a little thing sticking in from the right, but that is just an indication that there is another person over there.
0: If there's a flaw, that's the flaw. That's
1: not. It's not a flaw. It's not a flaw.
0: Okay.
1: I think it connects the picture to the outside. And if you look at the spacing of that person towards the left edge of the frame and the bottom of the frame, it sits really nicely and evenly in that corner. It's not kind of weirdly smooshed against the corner. It has space to breathe, that person with the umbrella, with the shadow. I like it. I really like it.
0: The composition's great.
1: It's one of those photos you could put up in a, I don't know, it's calming, it's soothing for me. It's one of those pictures that I can hear, I can smell, I can feel. Like I smell the sea, I hear the sea.
0: Yeah, you're
1: the
0: there,
1: sea.
0: Aren't you? Yeah.
1: It's good. It's very good.
0: I like it that the person's not smack dab in the middle. That's a mistake a lot of us beginners make. The other thing that's interesting to me is the horizon. It is a little tilted. I would have maybe corrected that, but it's only a slight tilt.
1: I think it's straight. It doesn't matter.
0: It's irrelevant.
1: It evokes emotion.
0: It reminds me of, there's a movie Steven Spielberg made called The Fablemans or something like that, about his youth and discovering filmmaking. And there's a marvelous scene in it where he's a young man beginning his career in Hollywood, maybe in his early 20s, and he goes to see an esteemed director who is very gruff. He says, "Kid, what do you want?" And he says,
1: "I know that scene, yes.
0: You know what I'm talking about?" Mm-hmm. He says, I can't remember his excuse, but he says, "I want to know about being, you know, making film." And the guy says, "Look at that picture." And he goes and he looks at the picture. He says, "Yeah, tell me about that picture." And he starts to narrate the content of the picture. He says, no, where's the horizon? And the young Spielberg says, "Well, it's at the top of the frame." He said, "Yeah, now look at that other picture." He goes over and looks at another picture. He says, "Describe it." And the kid again starts to narrate the scene. And he goes, no, where's the horizon? He says, "It's at the bottom." And the guy says, "Right." He says, "There's..." What does he say? He says something like...
1: Is it something along the lines of, if the horizon is in the middle, it's bad. If it's not in the middle, it's good.
0: Right. John Ford, was that who it was? John Ford, the great director of The Searchers, which I just watched.
1: Now, back to this picture.
0: Yeah.
1: The horizon is in the middle.
0: Yeah.
1: But then, I think the more important horizontal line is the coastline, where the water breaks, where you see the foam. And...
0: This kind of breaks the rule, but it doesn't really, because you know what? I love layer cake photos, which this is.
1: That's a layer cake. Yes.
0: Good job. A good layer cake has something in the foreground, something in the middle, and something in the distance, right? And you could have more layers, but that's what I like. Hello.
1: In the end, what is important is that it feels good.
0: Yeah.
1: And if it feels
0: that's
1: good,
0: really all that
1: it
0: matters.
1: Does not matter where your horizon is. And if you have, a towel sticking from the right, it's not important.
0: It's not important.
1: If it makes you feel good, it's a good photo. That's my rule.
0: You know what? That's a good rule. I've said this before, but I'll say it again. I once asked a friend who is a National Geographic photographer. He's looking at his photos. He's picking the ones he likes. I said, "How do you know?" This has always been a trouble for me. How do you know? He says, "You feel it, Leo. You feel it in your gut. That's all that matters."
1: Totally.
0: Shall we look at Simon's submission?
1: Oh, yes. So, sunset photo. Baggy Point, Croyd Bay. We are looking at... This is cool. This is warm as a sunset should be. You see silhouettes of people in the sea, playing in the water. There's reflection. The sun is reflecting in the water and in the wet part of the beach. You have a cloud layer. There's a hill to the right that kind of frames the picture to the right. And then you have the angels are singing beams going upwards. They go... That's the sound I hear when I see these beams. They are celestial god beams. But normally those go down. You see those coming down, shining to the earth. It's volumetric light. There's a lot of mist in the air, a lot of water and other particles in the air, so the sun becomes visible and makes these beams. And the fact that they do the opposite of what they usually do, it means, of course, the sun is very low, so it can't do that, but also makes this very, very interesting. It's almost like the picture has a little crown on its head or something.
0: This is a postcard.
1: It's wonderful.
0: And you might say, well, oh, sunsets, but sunsets are really hard. They look so good in real life. It's very rare you can get it looking good in the photo.
1: It takes some skill. Yeah. If you let me check. Is there EXIF data? Do we have EXIF data? Nope. No EXIF. That is very likely not a smartphone photo, because smartphones HDR these kind of photos.
0: Oh, this is in Britain. This is
1: a very deliberate photo.
0: Cryode Bay, North Devon district. Huh. This is not what you, when you look at this, you don't think the UK.
1: No, yeah.
0: You think Hawaii. You think the tropics.
1: It has a monochrome kind of feeling,
0: it's beautiful,
1: you know?
0: Golden.
1: It's
0: golden.
1: Not much.
0: That's
1: not
0: why they
1: much
0: call it the golden
1: variation.
0: Hour, yeah.
1: And it's kind of fun. It makes pictures stronger if they do not have too many different colors in them. If you have a reduced color palette, and that's a poster child for a reduced color palette.
0: And I like that the people are silhouettes. That's what happens with a sunset.
1: Yeah.
0: If you shoot the exposure right, that's the problem, is that it's such a broad range of brightness. Is the sun is so bright and the rest is so dark. This is good. That's a good sunset.
1: Yeah.
0: All right. That's picture number two. Now we have to get to the ringers, which were not taken recently, I guess.
1: We run the show, so we can
0: pick
1: the rules a bit, right?
0: Yeah. So this is from somebody
1: some
0: we know.
1: Weird guy from Germany.
0: I like this, though. Look at this.
1: So
0: pretend it's not your picture and critique it.
1: So looking at that, the thing that catches my eye first is the reflections of the water in the bow of the ship, which means the sun must have hit the waves just the right way.
0: Oh, I love that. That's
1: and
0: one
1: then
0: of
1: my course
0: favorite
1: you have
0: things
1: this,
0: you see. Yeah.
1: And then, of course, you have the bright orange parts of the ship. Looks like a fire ship of sorts, something official, I guess. Contrasting with the green on top of the ship and a bit of green in the bow, just duplication of color. And then if you look closely, there are two birds on the rope just sitting
0: this
1: there.
0: This picture has a lot of hidden details and it's very interesting. And I've noticed this about the photos, your photo last time with the daisies on the scooter.
1: Yeah.
0: Similarly, you like to find hidden details in a picture, don't you?
1: It's part of how I like to tell stories. What I don't like about Spain, and I took five or six there just to get the framing right and had a vertical one, horizontal ones, and the birds were just sitting there. So I try to frame them right, and you see the right of the birds is kind of melts with the background. It doesn't separate from the background. The first bird separates nicely from the background, so it becomes more of a subject, kind of, even though it's tiny. The second one kind of, I'm not too happy about that. But then on the other hand, hey, that's me being picky. I'm just happy that I saw the light. The light was what pulled me in there. And that's
0: so nice.
1: Fell out of the camera. Oh, by the way, this is an iPhone, right? This is
0: The colors.
1: Even a special.
0: I don't want to say you can tell, but the colors tend to be more vibrant.
1: This one is actually not the stock camera in the iPhone. This is an app called DazzCam, DAZZCam.
0: Oh, I don't
1: know
0: that one. Yeah.
1: Which has lots of like camera emulations, analog film emulations kind of thing. I think it's about $5 or something, or more. And there is one, there's like tons of cameras in there, tons of different films, and this is one of the cameras in there with one specific kind of film that boosts the colors, looks very filmic. So
0: nice.
1: That's what I shot with. It's not even high resolution. I think it's 12 megapixels.
0: So as soon as we loosened the requirements, we got a lot of last minute submissions. El Duderino says, I forgot to submit this to Flickr, but it's also Nice in 2019. So it's an older, it's a 7-year-old photo, but I think that's, we got, we know what we got. We got a lot of submissions of sunsets.
1: it's kind of the thing, right?
0: Yeah. Well, I guess when you're on the coast, let's see, this is Anthony Nielsen. Is this a video? Oh, this is interesting. Oh, this is pretty. Anthony is, of course, our creative director at Twit. He's behind the scenes right now.
1: He is
0: more of a filmmaker, I think. This is kind of a nice monochrome.
2: Yeah, this is my, I bought an old Blackmagic, the original Blackmagic pocket cinema camera.
0: Oh, and,
2: so this
0: nice.
2: Is my first, nice. Like one of my early
0: so you
2: tests.
0: Just, did you just do this?
2: This was back in 2020, but I didn't share it. So,
0: this is gorgeous. Yeah.
2: Thanks.
0: Yeah. I love monochrome. And you know, it's funny because I'll show you one from the Montecito Coast that is not
1: I like
0: monochrome.
1: The contrast in here.
0: Yeah, but I like it. Yeah. Especially because it's foggy and it's moody.
2: Yeah.
0: This is beautiful, Anthony. Is that slow motion or is it full speed?
2: I shot it at 30, but slowed it to 24. So it's a little slow. Yeah.
0: Yeah. You know what? I like that. It's very cinematic when you do that. Look at that pull. That's really nice, Anthony.
3: Thanks, you know what's interesting about horizons?
1: speaking of horizons, Mr. Laporte, there's one photo left.
0: Oh yeah, we should go back to Flickr. There's somebody else snuck a photo in at the very last minute.
1: Mm-hmm. Now let's all look at that horizon and marvel.
0: That's tilty. I just took the first picture
1: I found.
0: It's the
1: water running out to the right. It's
0: I would have fixed it had I submitted this for real. Because it bugs me and it isn't even the best photo from this shoot. I just picked literally.
1: But you
0: I
1: know,
0: just,
1: you,
0: I was in a
1: you
0: horizon.
1: Know, the thing is, you primed us on the horizons earlier. I would.
0: I set it
1: probably,
0: up for my own.
1: I would have probably ignored it if.
0: No, but it bugs me. It always bugs me. To see
1: with
0: it
1: water,
0: way.
1: With water, it's kind of yeah. It's easy to
0: it's
1: notice.
0: Running off the screen.
1: Yeah, your desk is getting wet. It's easy. Even half a degree off is easy to spot with water. Yeah. Feels wrong. You might not
0: this.
1: Be able to name it, but you might be able to feel
0: this
1: it.
0: This is from
1: so.
0: A Leica Q, the original Q 28.
1: But the pictures, I like the picture. I like the colors. I like the simplicity. There's the seagull flying.
0: I would have liked the bird a little farther along.
1: A whole lot of churn in the water. Yeah, again, reduced color palette. You have the blue in the water. You have the brown fin of the rock in the front.
0: So funny the tilting, the horizon, you busted.
1: I've just tilted my head. It's all good.
0: I am busted.
1: It's all fine.
0: My Flickr thing is, I don't really, it's kind of automated. So I don't, although since I named this one, I must have paid some
1: attention.
0: Some
1: effort has gone into this. For
0: some
1: sure.
0: effort. Let's see. What else do we have? We have,
1: and one of the commenters says, so dynamic. I feel the salty spray. I would say it makes the whole ocean feeling stronger. You could be in a ship, you know, with the horizon going like this.
0: Lisa and I like to go up to the Mendocino Coast, and we often, and I always bring my my best cameras with me because it's such a natural place to take.
1: It lends itself to that,
0: yeah,
1: for sure.
0: And so I have quite a few of these. And that was just the first one that came across. Let me see if I can find a better one with a straight horizon.
1: Nah,
0: oh yeah, there's quite a few actually. Let me find one that I like. It's such a beautiful a beautiful coast. I'll show you just to prove that I can take A straight horizon.
1: There we go. There we go. That is the, even though if you have these slightly angled coastlines going into the picture,
0: yeah,
1: it sometimes feels like it's off, even though it isn't.
0: Yeah. So that's right.
1: Yeah.
0: And I might have if I'd taken some time.
1: What a beautiful spot.
0: Yeah, that's probably the one I should have submitted.
1: Beautiful spot.
0: It's a beautiful coast. All right. Well, you know what this means. See, we managed to find a number of wonderful images.
1: Go.
0: Thank you, everybody, for submitting. And now what we're going to do is we're going to come up with a new word for you. And so for all of you who feel guilty that you did not submit, you have 4 weeks to take new pictures. And the word is, rugged. I'd like to submit this picture for rugged.
1: It's too late.
0: I like that, rugged. Wow, that's good. That's good. So what we're going to do now is give you a chance to take pictures. The whole idea, really, and this is the reason we ask for new pictures, is that you will use this as an opportunity to go out and, you know, start taking some pictures. Go out whenever you go out and look for rugged. Now, rugged. Now, don't get all in your head about coastlines, because rugged could be a lot of things. So go for something that illustrates the idea or the concept rugged. And then once you find one, you could do one a week. Okay. So once you take a picture in the next 4 weeks and you go, oh, this is perfect. Straighten the horizon.
1: I think the horizon, if it's over a certain angle, it is deliberate, right?
0: It's dutched. Yeah, it's the one that's only a little off.
1: One degree is an accident. Yeah. 5 degrees is on purpose.
0: So rugged, by the way, it could be, somebody's pointing out, it doesn't have to be rugged, it could be rugged.
1: I would let's leave it open. Let's leave
0: I
1: it
0: didn't,
1: open.
0: I inadvertently applied
1: a bit
0: some
1: of
0: meaning
1: Big
0: to
1: Lebowski
0: it.
1: Big Lebowski in have. There, sure.
0: So, upload it to Flickr. That's the first thing to do. It's free, flickr.com. If you don't have an account, make a free account. You can upload it to Flickr. And then the key on Flickr is it's all about tagging your photos. In this case, we want you to tag it TG Rugged or TG Rugged. Which could be about wigs. I don't know. It could be about toupees. TG Rugged, and all one word. And the reason TG is for Tech Guy. So we know it's, you know, a submission to the Tech Guy group. And then submit it to the Tech Guy group. You have to join the group, but that's easy. Our lovely moderator, Renee Silverman, will welcome you to the group if you're not already a member. And take your photo and say thank you for your submission and add it to the Rugged group. And then in 4 weeks, we will have another photo time. And maybe your picture will get the eagle eye.
1: And this time, by the way, we have a date already. It's the 21st.
0: The 21st of August.
1: Of August.
0: Oh, my God. How did we get to August? Or, as one might say, August.
1: Rugged.
0: Okay. Rugged. Does this count as rugged? I think it's pretty rugged. Or rugged. I might have a rugged as well. I don't know.
1: But the point is to go out and take a fresh picture.
0: Right.
1: This week was a bit
0: ones.
1: Outside yeah. of the rules, yeah. but
0: we're not going to do yeah. that again. Don't count on that. Now, let's talk about some photo news. We had a half an hour left. A reminder, we are going to end sharply at 2 because Micah Sargent is waiting in the wings for our second media group and the and we invite you to stick around because the topic is the movie The Matrix.
1: The
0: Matrix. So there will be lots of conversation about The Matrix. Should be interesting. And yes, Paul says, can the Mars rover submit a rugged picture of the surface of Mars? Indeed. we will welcome. But it has to be new.
1: that one submits pictures all the time.
0: I know. It's terrible. Mr. Marquardt, what's in the photo news this week?
1: So, there is a cosmic movie being shot, and it just officially started. The Vera C. Rubin Observatory officially begins capturing now.
0: It's so exciting.
1: The project is the LSST, the Legacy Survey of Space and Time. It's a 10-year project. It's northern Chile. They have 300 clear nights per year, and they need that because what they want to do is they want to shoot a movie off the southern hemisphere. That the entire southern sky gets imaged every few nights. And wow. If you know telescopes, normally they shoot, they take a capture from somewhere and then they point somewhere else and they point somewhere else. This one is the same picture every few nights. It's going to be a time lapse. And they shoot it with the world's largest digital camera. If you search for LSST camera, find pictures of the LSST camera. It's a 3.2 gigapixel camera, and it takes one image every 40 seconds.
0: It's how many megapixels?
1: 3,200 megapixels, 3.2 gigapixels.
0: It's a gigapixel.
1: Search LSST camera.
0: Holy
1: there you go.
0: Holy moly.
1: It's huge, and by creating that time lapse, they plan to study dark matter, dark energy, supernovae, black holes, galaxy evolution, and it is also the world's most powerful asteroid and comet discovery telescope that was ever built. Because if you take a time lapse of the night sky, you can see things that move if you right. play that in succession.
0: Right.
1: And in 6 weeks of early operation, they discovered 11,000 previously unknown asteroids. Which in
0: wow.
1: 11,000 in 6 weeks, which includes 33 near-Earth objects. So I'm just saying this thing is already yielding huge results, because a lot of the things in the past, we just didn't see them because we didn't take movies, time-lapse
0: movies. I'm
1: just
0: glad they bought
1: sky.
0: The RAM for this thing last year.
1: That camera produces 10 terabytes every night.
0: What?
1: They produce, I wrote these numbers down because I couldn't believe it. 10
0: what?
1: Terabytes every night, up to 7 million astronomical alerts per night. And by the end, they will just have collected billions of objects, trillions of measurements. It's a really amazing project.
0: This makes me proud to be a human. I swear, this is incredible.
1: And I've seen some YouTube videos of YouTubers going there. The whole thing, the whole telescope rotation thing, sits on an oil bearing of sorts.
0: Oh, because it can't. Yeah, you don't want it to move.
1: Which you can move with your bare hand. You can just.
0: Oh, you do want
1: it
0: to move. That's why it's on an oil bearing.
1: Oh, you have to move it because the camera doesn't capture the entire sky, so they have to.
0: Oh, you have to.
1: Again, one image every 40 seconds, then it moves, it takes the next image, it moves. So it's like stitching together this entire southern hemisphere sky every few nights, every three to four nights, I think.
0: It's in the Andes, right?
1: Yes.
0: So it's high up in Chile.
1: They have 300 clear nights per year. They have really dark skies. They are at a high altitude. They have very dry and very stable conditions. So this is ideal for astronomy.
0: So, I mean, we have space telescopes, of course, but...
1: we do.
0: This is a different beast.
1: Yeah. It is a different beast.
0: You can't send a 3-gigapixel camera to space.
1: It's
0: well,
1: just
0: could,
1: it, just a camera. It looks like a big lens, a big DSLR that you could have at home. It's just as tall as a human being. So,
0: named after Vera Rubin, a brilliant astronomer.
1: Yes,
0: and you can read about that also on the LSST.
1: So that's a different kind of photography.
0: She gathered evidence for the proof of dark matter. My college roommate is a physicist who specializes in dark matter. So I imagine he will be very excited to see what the Vera C. Rubin Observatory come up with. That's a camera, kids.
1: That's a camera.
0: That's a camera.
1: It's not really good for street photography.
0: No.
1: No.
0: No.
1: All right. One more piece of news that I found interesting. Have you heard of the Vesuvius Challenge?
0: No. What's that?
1: So Vesuvius.
0: I do know about this because, yes, this is fascinating too. This is an AI story.
1: Yeah. It is an AI imaging kind of story. So Vesuvius erupted in 79 AD, and in Herculaneum, a library of hundreds of scrolls with philosophical texts was pretty much burnt to charcoal, right? So you have these scrolls, they are charcoal, and the problem is, how do you read them?
0: They're all rolled up.
1: They're rolled up, but if you unroll them, they crumble. They're charcoal, right?
0: Right.
1: So
0: right.
1: It's papyrus. It's fried into charcoal, and there were efforts to open them in the past over the last several hundred years, and they were never really that successful. So, in 2023, someone launched the Vesuvius Challenge, which was I think they had $1 million or millions of dollars in prize money to crowdsource a solution for reading the unopened Herculaneum scrolls.
0: So you're starting with this burnt...
1: looks like a burrito, right? A charcoal burrito.
0: It was buried under ash and lava from the Vesuvius eruption in 79 AD.
1: Exactly.
0: It's
1: rolled up, it's squished, it's charcoal. And the next problem is that the ink that was written on it is a... coal-based ink.
0: Oh, no.
1: So they are trying to find text from coal-based ink on now coal, charcoal.
0: Nothing but carbon.
1: And they have now, back in 2023, they had the first 2,000 characters
0: revealed. They can X-ray it, right? They're looking.
1: It's a very high-powered synchrotron X-ray scan with an accelerator behind it. There's some 3D reconstruction. They need to virtually flatten that thing. Lots of machine learning on board.
0: Wow.
1: And then they need to be able to detect the carbon-based ink on the carbonized papyrus. And now they have a breakthrough. They have deciphered the first entire roll without opening it.
0: And used AI to analyze it.
1: A lot of AI. They have developed new AI models. They have they had to develop new methods. And it is a lost philosophical text.
0: Oh, is it? It's funny. I covered this story, but I didn't think to ask what they read.
1: It says they say on the website it's a second century BC Stoic treatise on ethics discussing human nature, virtue, and moral progress, with references linking to it to the philosopher Aristocreon, a student of Chrysippus.
0: Interesting. So it really is more of history of philosophy.
1: It is, and now we'll see. I mean, it's not that they have a process that is now cookie cutter. Just do the next one. It's really right. Hard work. The X-ray time is expensive because it's a big synchrotron that they need to use. So they have to pay for the time there. But in general, I mean, what a feat!
0: Amazing. High tech.
1: Right. Okay, one more
0: piece of news.
1: So I'm not trying to advertise this, rather the opposite. It's a Kickstarter project. It's called Benny. It's a camera robot or maybe a pet. I don't really know. They have within days they've gotten $1.8 million out of the 45 they asked for or something.
0: It can go up to 18 miles an hour.
1: So the thing is,
0: you can jump 10-inch obstacles. What the hell is this?
1: It's not a lifestyle drone. You know, these drones that never really delivered. These autonomous drones that take movies of you while you are living your happy life with your happy friends.
0: Yeah.
1: This one does it by rolling on the ground. It's a little very, very... cute little robot, two wheels, has a face, has a 4K camera. They claim that it automatically follows you and it can jump up a few inches over obstacles. Now the thing is, it shoots ground perspective.
0: Yeah, it's looking up at you. Yeah.
1: The good thing about it is that it doesn't have any rotor noise.
0: Yeah, because right? drones are.
1: It doesn't have the annoyance factor of a drone. And I was really wondering, why did this make people

0: In
1: it's
0: years
1: purely emotional
0: gone by,
1: campaign.
0: I would have absolutely plunked down and then regretted plunking down money on this, but I mean, have been burned.
1: It moves like a pet. It jumps. The camera specs are so... They don't even tell you what camera is in there, what sensor. It's 4K. It does 30 to 60 frames per second. It's not even like... No tech specs. So they sell on pure emotion there. And of course, open questions. How good is the tracking? How good will it be on rough terrain? How loud are the motors? Good, important question. Yes, it's not a drone, but those motors can be quite loud. We didn't hear the sound of it.
0: Yeah.
1: will it survive a year or will it break down?
0: It looks kind of fragile, I'll be honest. Now, you said something I want to kind of dig back into. You said those drones that follow you don't work very well?
1: Well,
0: I've been tempted. I think I like that idea.
1: They will. I have no doubts that they can follow you.
0: Yeah.
1: With don't work very well, I mean, how many of those have you seen around when you are out and about? Never, right?
0: Never.
1: So there must
0: be
1: a reason why people
0: do not use
1: them. You see
0: some GoPro videos, but I think a lot of times, I don't know.
1: Right.
0: I have the 360 camera on a long, long stick, which to me is probably better because I can just hold it as I'm doing all my skateboard tricks.
1: Those look like drone shots, right?
0: And they look just like drone shots, yeah.
1: I
0: never
1: would use
0: that either.
1: I'd be too self-conscious flying one of these around me and my friends. It's an annoyance.
0: Yeah.
1: And I've never seen any of those lifestyle drones in the wild, and there must be reasons for that.
0: Yeah.
1: Either they don't work well, or people are too embarrassed to use them, which might as well be the reason.
0: And you can't put a hat on it. So
1: and you can't put
0: point?
1: A hat on it. No, it doesn't purr. It doesn't. It's not cute. This one could be in a Disney movie. It's a Wall-E.
0: I think that's probably
1: thing,
0: the
1: right?
0: main reason they raised 1.8 million is because
1: 1.8
0: it's cute.
1: Million.
0: Yeah, that seems a little
1: thousands
0: much.
1: Of
0: they only wanted 50,000.
1: Yeah, well, that's. I mean, of course, what they're doing is they're using Kickstarter as a marketing vehicle.
0: Right, and it worked. We did the story. Benny, B-E-N-I.
1: Yeah, it's still open, so.
0: Not going to recommend it. Do you have any questions? And we have a few more minutes, 10 more minutes.
1: We do have questions. We have one question. Let's do one listener question, which I found interesting because this is from Michael Casey. He submitted this for the last episode, but we didn't get to it. He writes, I'm curious if either of you have found a way to preserve digital photos for your kids or future generations. I've got several
0: like
1: thousand
0: want them.
1: images that are sitting across several platforms. My HDs backed up, of course, Flickr, Google Photos, Apple Photos, of course. Once you stop paying for those services, the images get deleted. Do you have any tips on how best to manage a large collection to ensure its availability for my kids? Thanks. So I have a few thoughts on that, of course.
0: Okay.
1: First thing is, do not dump this entire collection on your kids. Curate it. Curate it. Your kids don't want 100,000 photos. Maybe 500. Maybe.
0: You know what I will say that I think the insight I got on this was you dilute the power of the image by having 20 copies of a similar image.
1: I just wrote that chapter in my book, in the manuscript. Just that dilution is never a good idea.
0: Funny?
1: You want to boil it down like a good soup. You want to not add water. You want to take the water out.
0: Yeah.
1: So
0: it's very easy.
1: Yeah.
0: Because they're all your babies. Nobody wants to kill their babies. But at the same time, you are in a way, because you're diluting the impact of that great photo by 100 not so great photos.
1: Yes.
0: So you do have to do some editorial.
1: But let's assume that he finds 500 pictures out of the thousands he has.
0: How should he save them?
1: Second idea. No. First of all, what you want to do is you want to add context.
0: Yeah.
1: Names, places, dates, stories. Those are more valuable than the

0: photos themselves. I speak from experience. I got an old photo collection from the 1940s from a family member. And I scanned them, I put them, I digitized them, I put them online for the family. And 2/3 of the photos, no idea who's on them. So they don't really mean anything.
1: That's a problem.
0: Ask my parents. We went through them. It's like, yeah. Oh, that could be great great grand uncle Larry. That could be, but we're not sure. We recognize one or two of the locations, but that's it. So add context. Important. Next tip from me is print the important ones.
1: That's what I would say. Yeah.
0: On paper.
1: Yep.
0: Get good photo books. Make archival prints.
1: Yeah.
0: Those will survive technology changes so much better than a lot of the digital formats. Even if you trust in JPEG being the thing or TIFF being the thing that survives. I've spoken with an archivist who does that professionally. That person claimed that we live in the least well documented century. Seen from the future, they will look back at us and go, "Yeah, there's not much left here."
1: Think about it. Think zip drive. 10 years ago, they said put it on a zip drive. And can you read a zip drive today? No.
0: And last but not least, leave instructions. Make sure your family knows where the archive is, how to access it, because otherwise it might as well not exist.
1: Yes, so, I agree.
0: There we are.
1: I have converted all of my, I have several strategies for preservation. And it moves around, and I'm sure you, like I, for many years, stored everything in Lightroom libraries,
0: still do.
1: Which you then would, you know, back up onto a NAS or maybe put on a CD and send to France or something. But lately, all my stuff's in the cloud, so I decided to use Apple Photos, and everything I take just goes to Apple Photos. And then I back it up because I have Amazon Prime I don't know how it is in Germany, but in the US, an Amazon Prime account gives you unlimited backup of still photos. So that's the backup. But lately I've been running a local server on my NAS because it all gets backed up also to the NAS, to a local hard drive. And I've been running something called Image, IMMICH, mm-hmm. which is a well-known self-hosted image server that has a lot of really, it basically has the features of Google Photos or Apple Photos. It makes albums. It will map all the places that you've been and put those all together. It does people. So I have been looking for pictures of my mom, and it did this all automatically. I had to recognize a few, and then it went through the album and found the rest. It also can automatically upload. So it makes albums as well. So I've been pretty happy with this as the local storage, but it doesn't solve the thing that you were talking about.
0: What about in 10 years, right? Is Image still going to run? Will the hardware still be around? Will the image formats, the picture formats still be there?
1: So you still need to do that one thing, which is to make decisions, which is the hardest, about what to save. Maybe then put some text associated with them when you print it out. So that people know when you're gone who those people are.
0: And curation is important because the pictures that are important to you, they're not going to be as important to others than they are to you. Because you were there, you took them, you were there, you had the experience of being there, you felt the breeze, you smelled the flowers. The others didn't. They only have a two-dimensional picture. And that is not as impactful for them as it is for you.
1: Do you have a preferred photo books place?
0: Not really. I do photo books just for giveaways and things.
1: I loved the mini zine thing you showed last month, by the way. I've been meaning to make a bunch of those. Those are so cool. They're not archival, but they're fun.
0: But they're a good way to hand out photos to someone else.
1: Yeah. So, but Shutterfly does this. Walmart does this. I think I would look for something that puts it on archival paper, which I'm sure neither of those offer. Maybe they do. I don't know. You know, I should make that. Apple used to have a very good photo book service attached to photos. Yeah. They don't anymore. They stopped doing that. So I don't know what the best one is. That might be worth a little research.
0: I used one here in Germany. You can still attach a photo service to the to Apple Photos, like by downloading the app and connecting it somehow. I used one that I think it's called Mimeo, but that might just be a European thing. So
1: yeah,
0: probably not. Helpful.
1: I don't know, and I have made. I should have had. I know we're going to talk about it, I would have brought them over here. They're down the hall in the library, but. I have a number of photo books, and those photos I see more often than any, even if they're not.
0: Yeah.
1: But every time we took a trip, I used to make photo
0: books.
1: Yeah. We're going to do a big trip to Southeast Asia in the fall, and I will make a photo book of it. That's a nice way to relive travels. Yes. And I've already promised my family that I would do a photo album of mom. And now that you mention it, I think I will print it. I think that's a very good idea.
0: Do that, yeah, for sure.
1: Yeah. Chris Marquardt is at chrismarquardt.com. You got anything going on? Discover the Top Floor or the places, this is the place to go for his...
0: Nothing in English right now, but I'm finishing a manuscript, so there might be a book in fall. Hopefully,
1: you mentioned the book that you're writing a chapter. What's this book going to be about?
0: Well, imagine you go out and with someone else and they see photos that you don't. Why is that? Why do you not see the pictures?
1: Oh, so you're going to really delve into this. That's good.
0: This is not about the camera. Process. This is about you. This is a book about you. This is a book about what happens before you take the picture.
1: That is a worthy topic.
0: It is.
1: And it also ties into this question because I imagine as part of that, it's also not just what pictures you decide to take, but what pictures you decide to keep.
0: Yeah.
1: And it's a short step from that to what pictures you decide to put in a book for your family.
0: Now, everyone go to Rocky Nook and ask them if they want to translate my book. How about that?
1: It's German only?
0: Initially, I have high hopes that someone will pick it up.
1: But your English is so good. So you write these in German, but you could easily translate it. You don't want to do that.
0: I could, but I'd rather write the book and not spend time translating it. No, it needs a publisher. So the publisher is the one who then makes a decision. I can help with the translation for sure.
1: So is Rocky Nook not the publisher?
0: No, they published the other books that I've wrote in English, but they still need to make a decision.
1: They're thinking about it.
0: I don't think they have even been offered the book yet, so they probably don't know that it will exist.
1: Is there a publisher in Germany?
0: Finishing it. Sorry?
1: Is there a German publisher?
0: Yes, D-Punkt. D-Punkt is the name of them. They make a lot of photo books, and they have published
1: DiscoverTheTopFloor.com, ChrisMarquardt.com, and in the fall we will talk about your book, and we will show it, and you can read some selections in German, which will be wonderful.
0: There will be some Marquardt, English passages for
1: you're
0: sure.
1: The best. Thank you. Don't forget, folks, our assignment for the next show is August 21st. Our assignment is rugged or rugged. I should just spell it. R-U-G-G-E-D.
0: Yep.
1: You can ask questions and we will answer them at tfttf.com/ptq. We'd love to get some more questions for the show, but don't forget the thing we love the best is when you take pictures. Get out there and do it, whether you submit them or not. Get out there and express yourself. Thank you, Mr. Marquardt.
0: Thank you.
1: Thanks to all our club members who make these shows possible. If you're not a member of Club Twit yet, I invite you to join, please. twit.tv/clubtwit. If you're watching this on a live stream, great. 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Now, club members, stay tuned because I'm going to hand the cameras and the microphone over to my good buddy, Micah Sargent. I'm going to take a back seat because it's time for our media club. The topic, the movie, The Matrix, episode 1. Paris threatened to come by and force us to watch episode 2 through 4 after. I don't know if that's going to happen or not. Anthony, do you want me to abandon this stream and you can start a new one? How do you want to do this?
2: Yep. We're doing a different.
1: All right.
2: studio.
1: So if you're watching, the stream will stop, but you'll be able to refresh in just a minute. Have fun. I'll join from downstairs. I'm going to be doing my bagels. Take care, everybody.
3: No.
4: I did not do that.
3: Okay. I'm taking this live.
4: And so it needed to do that.
2: Okay, just checking.
3: Stay pre-show right now.
4: Okay, there's that. And then
2: okay, now I see the chat. Okay.
4: Where is it? That's what I want to do.
2: Oh, yeah, that doesn't come out too bad. It's a 1920 by 1080 at least. That's good.
4: Is meat okay. Popsicle a reference from...
2: It's the Fifth Element, of course.
4: Fifth Element.
2: I just left it because it's accurate, so that's fine.
4: Is it cold where you are? That'd be nice.
2: You know what? I have to turn my air conditioning off because I'm sure that's noisy in the background. One second. I knew I meant to do something.
3: Anyone listening right now, I did post the Restream link in the channel live stream.
4: No one here will bite, I promise.
2: No, it's warm here. That's why the air's on. If it was my way, I'd have it 65 in this house all the time, but my wife would kill me. So
4: I would also have it 65 if I could, but my significant other would also kill me.
2: Yeah.
4: So we're stuck at 74, I think. But at night.
3: Whoops, I sent the wrong link. Don't join that.
4: Don't join that, whatever you do.
2: See, I should have put Simulacra for mine instead of Meat Popsicle, but I wasn't
4: quick enough on the wit. Okay, you know the lore. You know it
2: No, I actually...
4: This will be good then.
2: Oh, yeah. Oh, my. Yeah. This is another movie like The Fifth Element where as soon as it was on there and it was picked, I'm like, oh, yeah, I'm showing up. I will figure out a way in case anything else. If I get in a car accident, I'll drag what's left of my legs to make sure I can at least prop myself up to talk about The Matrix.
4: I mean, you know, I was going to say the leg breaks aren't real, so...
2: nothing is, according to Elon Musk. But we haven't started yet, so I can bring that up because otherwise I'll go crazy. Oh, I should grab some. Hold on.
4: Yeah, I know. I apologize that I didn't have a cute, fun outfit this time. It was my goal to do that, and I forgot that it was my goal to do that. So, alas, I'm just normal today. But overall, I do want to try to at least reference the shows in some way. So
2: All right,
4: that's why I got a tattoo of a white rabbit. No, I'm kidding.
2: To my normal camera. And then, for whatever reason, I have to hit this button. Boop. There we go. Okay.
3: You look frozen. Is that just me?
2: Uh-oh. I'm frozen?
4: Not just you. Yeah, you're also frozen.
2: Oh, really? Hold on. You know what? Let me do this.
4: What do you use, by the way, Joe? What?
2: Did I unfreeze?
4: You're not unfrozen yet.
2: Okay. You know what? I'm using Camo Studio, and it usually switches fine. But
4: nice.
2: You know what? There's something else I can do, which is this. I will simply tell it to use the camera directly and see if that
4: is
2: works.
4: Correct, Wojo. Okay. This is not one of the shows where you sort of count down and all start watching it at the same time. This is a we've watched the film, now we're discussing it thing. Thank you for asking.
3: Think book club, but...
4: Think book club, but for media. That's a perfect way to put it.
2: Am I moving again?
4: You are moving, yes.
2: Okay.
4: Yeah.
2: I don't know if I was...
4: No longer frozen.
3: Okay. I think we're good to go. Leo said he might join, but it'd be audio only.
4: Okie dokie. Well, let's do this. I'm sort of trying to narrow in on a format, and I think the way that we'll go forth for now, and of course, as we continue to play around, we will see. But I want to start by talking about sort of the production of the film and all of the kind of behind the scenes that led up to it and, you know, the awards that it won. And then we'll actually get into the plot and recount the plot piece by piece as we talk about different stuff. So I think we can begin. And yeah, unfortunately, the Matrix movie is not currently on any streaming services. I rented it. We have the DVD, but could I be arsed to go put in a DVD at the when I watched it. No. Which is, now that I'm thinking about saying that out loud, is kind of silly. $4 or go grab

0: grab the DVD. I should have grabbed the DVD. Anyway, all right, let's do this. Hello and welcome to Media Club. If you like media, well, then this is the perfect place for you. We have been doing this now once, and this is our second time. And the first time we watched The Fifth Element, this time we watched the 1999 film The Matrix, and we'll be talking about it today on the show. I want to remind everybody that you are invited, encouraged, welcome to participate in this. That's part of the fun of the club. So if you have thought, I mean, and listen, you can be an audio only person. Of course, I'm reading your comments as we're going along to see what people are saying. So we've got that as well, but always feel free to, you know, become part of the conversation if you feel equipped to do so. Now, The Matrix, 1999 was the year. And I have to tell you, I should also say, I'm Micah Sargent. I forgot about that. Joining us today, the wonderful Joe Esposito, as well as Anthony Nielsen, all here. Thank you for being here, gentlemen. We appreciate it. And
1: glad to be here.
0: let's get into it. So I didn't know.
1: Or should we start with the
0: that's right. Piece? Yeah, wait. Oh, that's so true. Okay, this is really exciting. Leading up to to doing The Matrix, Joe messaged me and he said, can you send me video of you saying, I'm not going to even say what it is. Maybe some of you will guess. Send me video of you saying this. And I was like, not only am I going to do that, I'm going to send you video with a green screen behind me because I know you're going to do something wild. And you did. And let's roll it.

0: exist. You have to see it for yourself.
1: Beautiful. Very nice. Very beautiful. Nice. Beautiful. Joe, thank you so much for doing that. Just okay. Outstanding work. So leading up to this, you know, you mentioned, Joe, that this trailer was something that always stood out to you, the original trailer. And I have to be honest, I remember watching The Matrix as, a relative youngster, so much so that I can remember my mom saying, cover your eyes at different parts. So that clearly means that I have no recollection of seeing the trailer on TV. So I wanted to ask you before we get into things, do you recall hearing about this film being made, maybe seeing the trailer? Were you excited about it at the time, confused about it? What were your feels?
2: You're asking me or?
1: Yeah. Sorry, Joe. Yeah.
2: I remember hearing that Keanu Reeves was in a science fiction film. I don't remember before the trailer knowing much about it, but I knew who Keanu Reeves was. I wouldn't necessarily say I was a big Keanu Reeves fan. I liked him, but I didn't necessarily follow everything. And then I remember seeing the trailer, and the trailer was, I immediately knew I had to see the movie for two reasons. One, there's a snippet of it, which wasn't played in that video because it probably would get caught by something. But there's the snippet of a Crystal Method song, and I'd gotten huge into the Crystal Method from The Replacement Killers in 97. And I was big into electronic music, which I still am, and that really kind of was the big thing. So when I heard that, I was like, oh, good music choices. And then the Enigma song that they use for the back half is still one of my favorite uses of music that doesn't seem to fit what it's showing.
1: Oh.
2: And yet it does convey the kind of grandiose nature of it, like how big the movie was going to be.
1: Uh-huh.
2: And I think it's also a great trailer in that once you see the movie, you realize that a lot of things from the end of the movie are in it, but watching it doesn't give it away. So you're seeing a lot of things that later will become big moments later in the film. They're in the trailer, but it doesn't do what a lot of modern trailers do, where it just tells you the whole plot.
1: Right,
2: so you really don't know what it is, but you're just like, okay, this looks wild. So I was aware of it. And as soon as I saw the trailer, I knew I had to see it day one. So yeah, that was one of the big trailers for me.
1: The context of it is not there. And so, yeah, everything just feels like, oh, what's that going to be? How's that? And you're right. Trailers these days. In fact, my significant other and I will kind of start a trailer and then oftentimes stop halfway through because we're like, okay, we got enough of what this is going to be. We don't want any more spoilers, especially with comedy stuff. Feels like all the good jokes get dropped in there. Now, Anthony, you're a little bit older than I am. Do you remember the trailer?
3: Yeah. No. I went into this cold watching it at a friend's house. So
1: wow.
3: It was definitely like I could remember the living room, like the CRT TV.
1: Oh my God. That's wild. Long time ago.
3: Yeah. I'm trying to think, like, I must've been in like eighth grade or something or something like that, but definitely,
1: you said you watched it at my friend's house. So did that?
3: Yeah.
1: Mean
3: he was
1: that-
3: like, or oh yeah, so maybe a year later, so it might have been like, freshman or something. But it was on DVD or VHS, and I didn't know anything about it. He was just like, "You got to see this," and
1: nice.
3: We had a group there, and definitely a very informative movie of my youth.
1: Wow. So with this film, something that was fascinating, I had no idea. We're going to talk about kind of the behind the scenes leading up to it, and then we'll get into the film itself. First and foremost, when the Wachowski siblings pitched this film, they shopped it to a bunch of different studios, wrote the script in the mid-90s, of course, and it was Warner Bros. Who were pretty sure that they were going to take it. However, they had trouble visualizing it. And so the story goes that the siblings commissioned comic artists to Jeff Darrow, who ended up working on the film itself, and Steve Scroese. I don't know if I'm mispronouncing that, but they basically storyboarded the entire film and made what ended up being like a bound comic book pretty much. But after that, they said, okay, you know, the executives were starting to get it. Okay, well, maybe. But the fact is, Wachowski siblings, you've never done this before, so we don't really want to invest a bunch of money in you. So they ended up kind of having to prove themselves by directing the movie Bound from 1996. And that one ended up winning, I believe it won awards, or at least it was critically acclaimed, and was the proof in the pudding moment to, okay, we're going to give you the budget that you need for this of $63 million, earning $466 million worldwide. And it became the first DVD ever to sell more than a million copies in the US. And so people sometimes say that The Matrix is responsible for DVDs, for people sort of leaning into the DVD format as a concept. And I thought that was interesting. I honestly didn't know about the Wachowski siblings' history when it came to needing to kind of prove themselves. And it, you know, I'm so used to, I think these days, just people already having that level of ability and history. And so you go, okay, yeah, here's the money that you need. But yeah, did you know about this? Have you seen the, especially we thought about you, Joe, the comic book, the sort of storyboards, have you had a chance to see any of those?
2: I've seen them. I own a Jeff Darrow art book. I have right here, The Matrix. Oh, of course, put it in front of my face, moron, so you can't hear me. Yeah, Matrix. This is the original first issue of this graphic novel that I've had for however many years now. Wow. Of all the different artists that are in there, Jeff Darrow is one of them. Oh, yeah. I'm a big Jeff Darrow fan. As an artist, I hate him because the level of detail he manages to convey into things will melt your eye sockets. And some of his designs are one-to-one what's in the film. It's just amazing. So, yeah, I knew about what I knew about the Wachowskis having to make Bound, which I'm very happy they were forced to make Bound because I'm a Bound fan. I don't know if we'll ever cover it on the Media Club, but it's a movie. So you should watch it, everybody. It's a good one. But I knew about that, which is kind of wild to me that, because again, like you, I'm sort of used to, oh, they recognize like backroom style. Oh, this person has talent. We're just going to give them a budget. And that's more of a modern thing now. But at that time, that comic, I've seen scans of it. And it's just beautiful work. It's one of those things where now I'm kind of glad that Warner Brothers were the way they were because it got us this artwork. And it really just, I think, helped to flesh out the tone of the movie in a lot of ways. Cause I don't know, and Steve Scroggie is the other artist, but if those artists hadn't been involved in the making of it, I wonder if it's like a Sid Mead situation with Blade Runner, would it have been the same without those artists kind of fleshing out the visuals to help them along? Or would we have had a different looking movie? It's hard to say, you know, it's a, what ifs are always impossible, but I knew about the history of that cause I've been a Jeff Darrow fan for a long time. Cause he's just a magnificent artist. If you've never seen his work, go look up his stuff like Hard Boiled and Rusty and the Big Guy, that type of stuff. It's just beautiful, beautiful work.
1: Now, another thing that I found interesting, this was all or primarily mostly shot in Sydney, Australia at Fox Studios. So the American metropolis that we see at times is actually Sydney, Australia. You can see some of the landmarks, Martin Place and That's like where the woman in the red dress walks by. And so if you are an Australian, particularly one who lives in Sydney, perhaps you would have recognized some of the stuff that was going on. This film, 4 Oscar nominations, 4 wins for editing, sound effects editing, and visual effects. That is 4 for 4, beating out Star Wars The Phantom Menace. In every category.
2: Rightfully so, yeah. Everybody. Rightfully so.
1: And that's, you know, scrappy at the time. This $63 million cyberpunk film ended up out-Oscaring all of the other competition that was there. And I, of course, you know, you have different actors that have different levels of commitment. But when it came to this film, the principal cast reportedly all had to spend 4 months in training, and they did so under the choreographer Yuen Wu Ping, who was a like kung fu choreographer primarily. And so that is part. I have to tell you, I love a well choreographed fight scene. It's one of my favorite things. And I mean, this film is full of them.
3: Yeah.
1: Yeah.
3: Yeah. I was just saying, like, it definitely kind of like set a new standard for Hollywood anyways, right? Like, actors training for months on end wasn't like a normal thing back then. And now it's pretty commonplace.
1: And this film has something else that I didn't know, which is a bit of a pattern of actors hiding injuries. So there are two instances that are very well known. One is that Keanu Reeves had just finished having spinal surgery. His vertebrae and his neck were fused. And so this was from, I was trying to figure out like what caused this in the first place. And apparently it was from years of physical movie roles, of course, but also intense racquetball. So just be aware that racquetball can cause issues, but mainly it was multiple motorcycle accidents. So they had to like fuse part of his spine in order to relieve pressure on his spinal cord, because he was starting to lose feeling in his legs. He didn't have the balance that he once had. He was falling down in the shower. And so right before boot camp, he did this surgery called an ACDF, and they had put like a metal plate in. He was in a neck brace during a lot of the practice. Yeah, there you go. And so for the first, I think, 2 months of the 4 months, he couldn't kick. He wasn't able to kick yet. And so they had to kind of adjust the training for him. But yeah, he didn't show up, or he didn't tell anyone that he was going to go have the surgery. And he just showed up and was ready to go because he was worried about losing the role. And then another issue, Carrie Ann Moss at one point, and we'll talk about it a little bit more when we get there, she injured her ankle and then kept that a secret because she was worried she would lose the role if she didn't. Really kind of, I mean, it makes sense, but also I had no idea that, you know, especially Keanu Reeves having that level of injury. And so maybe you'll notice a little bit of stiffness at times, but I didn't pick up on it. Did y'all know about the neck stuff?
3: It was all like, I went out and bought the DVD and went, you know, watched every single feature, and like a lot of that stuff was in there.
1: Wasn't it? That's yeah. Good. Yeah.
2: Yeah, I was going to say this, the special features have a lot about that. So that's, I remember that. And it's actually fairly common in a lot. Like if you watch a lot of Hong Kong action films, you start finding out that a lot of those performers are, you know, working under terrible injuries and they just keep going because that's the culture for it. Whereas, and by the way, about Carrie Ann Moss, it is criminal to me that she's not mentioned in the trailer like Keanu Reeves and Lawrence Fishburne are, because she's as important to this movie as the two of them.
1: Yeah.
2: It is literally the trinity of main actors and they don't mention her, which I'd forgotten. And it's just such an, I mean, I don't know what it's from. I can guess, but it's such an oversight because man, she's awesome in this. So she should be in that trailer.
1: God, I agree. I agree wholeheartedly. And in fact, the film opens on, now that we're getting into the plot of it. Well, actually, no, before we get into the plot, just general overall feelings about the film. It sounds like you both really liked it. Did you walk away your first time wanting more? Did you walk away your first time kind of being satisfied? Or did you walk away going, wow, there were dozens of things they could have done differently? Kind of, we'll start with you, Joe.
2: Well, okay. The you know how people talk about going to the theater and the communal watching experience, and it's this magical thing. Mm-hmm. Okay. I went to movies a lot as a kid. I think that's 90% nonsense because people have always been terrible in theaters, making noise, talking, all that stuff. But there are exceptions. And this is one of the two movies where the theater experience could never be replicated ever again in my life, I'm sure. One was when I went to see Akira. I know I'm supposed to pronounce it Akira, but I'm white and American. I'm sorry. So it's Akira for me. They remastered it and redubbed it. And I saw that and it was beautiful because it was a moving work of art. But then this one, this was this thing where when everybody went in there, nobody I think really knew what it was going to be. And over the course of it, you could feel everybody in the room starting to realize what it was. Wow. And when there's a point where Neo is supposed to run and he turns to fight. And I've never experienced this ever in any other venue. A guy down the front row stood up and I'll use the family friendly word and said, yeah, fudge them up, Neo. And the whole place went crazy. And that's, it was awesome. So I'm like, you're never going to beat that, man. You just can't beat something like that. So that was, that's one of the memorable experiences of my young life, is going to a theater when that guy stood up and everybody just roared. And it was awesome. It was fantastic. So I was ready for more of this. And I like the other two movies. I know a lot of people don't. So I've always liked what the Wachowskis have done.
1: Anthony, when you watched it at your friend's house, were you sold on it?
3: Oh yeah. My mind was blown. Like I was at the right age. Didn't know any, like, especially going in blind too. It's like you're primed for quite a shock. And yeah, no, top, definitely top five of mine.
1: Wow. That's cool. That's cool.
3: Pushed me to, like, you know, one of the movies that got me into the whole video sides and everything. Oh, wow. So yeah.
1: Yeah. And we'll especially have to talk about that aspect of it as well, because of course bullet time is very popular as a, you know, the movie technique that took place. So as Joe, you mentioned, not seeing Trinity in the trailer, a little bit odd, because it does begin with Trinity, Carrie Ann Moss, and you see agents arrive. You see her take on all of these officers or guards, and then it kind of quickly moves along to us being introduced to Neo. But during this, of course, that freeze kick that takes place, the bullet time, we know now, shortly after, about how there was this ring of cameras being used and firing the sequence around the actor, and then the sort of interpolation that needed to take place. That, of course, is part of the reason why the team won the Oscar that year. Bullet time is obviously, I mean, to this day, still amazing. I think about how, for me, it's more interesting when it feels just so novel. And just the ingenuity that's involved with being able to pull that off. Now, because again, I didn't watch it until, I would say, a little bit later, because I would have seen it on, you know, DVD or something. I'm curious, leading up to the actual, you know, launch of the film, Joe, were there stories or anything that you saw about, assuming, you know, you saw the trailer and then you got interested and wanted to learn more? Did we know about the production stuff beforehand? Or was that very much something that, like, you didn't get until the DVD special effect or special features came out?
2: I sort of remember that there was something on, maybe it was Entertainment Tonight or something, where they talked about the technical aspects of it, but it was very brief. I mean, all those, whenever you watch those old shows, it's not like YouTube now where you have a 4-hour deep dive on stuff. So it was like a 4-minute hit or a 5-minute hit or something like that. And they were just briefly showing it. And I remember them talking. They didn't show the whole ring, but I remember them talking, and they had a couple of the cameras set up to the person that I don't remember. I think it was somebody who was a French visual effects artist or something like that. And they were kind of describing what the idea was for it. So, and I think the trailer very clearly depicts a lot of it. So you understand this is going to be a very visual effects heavy film, mm-hmm. but in really novel ways. So like that kick is in there. And it wasn't until, like Anthony, I think I bought all the DVDs. I remember having that original one with the little clip on it. I mean, it was the most ratty cardboard box for a DVD you could ever hope to see. But I remember diving into all that stuff and just really being fascinated by how they did that, because that was, as you said, everybody did it. It was copied all over the place to the point where people got sick of it, because, of course, that's what always happens. But I do remember they covered it a little bit, but it wasn't until the discs came out and it was popular that you really saw how they did it. And it's really great to see. If you've never watched anything about how they did it, you should, because it is amazing to see the setup, just to see how they accomplished this, you know, in what was still the CGI at the time, is, it still holds up very well.
1: Yes.
2: But this is a kind of, like you said, a novel technique, and it's fantastic to see how they accomplished it. It's great.
1: Yeah, minus the one part that pulled me out of it was whenever he drops his phone. Everything else, like the special effects were just so good. That was one moment where I was like, okay, special effects of the time. That's fine. Get back in the film, Mike. Get back in the film. The other thing, of course, the digital rain is still to this day very well known. Found out that the designer who made the digital rain, Simon Whitley, ended up scanning characters, so it would have been kanji characters from his wife's Japanese sushi cookbooks, and use those as the jumping off point to build the glyphs. And so if you're looking at the Matrix's digital reign, turns out it's built on recipes, which is kind of funny because later we have, I think it's Mouse talking about how everything tastes like chicken and how do these robots know how to do any, how do they know what things taste like and if they got it right? And then to find out that sort of the Matrix is just recipes, it was a nice little moment. And so, yes, this was kind of not only an introduction to the first character, but it was also an introduction to a lot of the motifs throughout the film. And in that way, it reminded me a lot of a musical, because at the start of a musical, typically, you're going to have the opening music that has the little motifs that end up showing up throughout the musical that are about a specific character. So you have little riffs that play whenever characters come on stage or when a certain plot is happening, and you get little tastes of all of the music as well. And this very much felt like it was setting the scene in the same way of really going, you know, this is the Matrix. These are some of the things that we can do. Here are what the bad guys look like. And I really liked that because it gave me a level of comfort that I didn't need to be spending as much time treating it like a mystery. And I could just kind of be along for the action. The stakes get dropped in real fast. And I thought that was good.
3: Yeah, it's a great, it's like almost like a perfect opening, because like they just give you like just the right amount of context to like, you know, hang tight, it's gonna get really good, you know, here's a little, you know.
1: Yeah, it's the sort of airline, everybody, you know, fasten your seatbelts and don't you worry, we've got you. It then cuts to Thomas Anderson, of course, played by Keanu Reeves, who is sort of a office worker and then ends up being a hacker known as Neo. And his screen tells him to follow the white rabbit. So he does, leading him to a club, and that is where he meets Trinity. And Trinity, of course, warns him. Now, a couple of things with this. First and foremost, a little bit of trivia. The contraband that Neo has, it's inside of a hollowed out copy of that book, Simulacra and Simulation, which the Wachowskis told the leads that they needed to read in order to, you know, do this film. And that was also paired with another, Neo, of course, being an anagram of the one, or of one. Anderson means son of man. Morpheus, you know, the god of dreams, and then Trinity. And we continue to see sort of not just, it's not just religious references, but sort of human lore. And it speaks to the power of human storytelling as a means of continuing knowledge that is unique to humanity in a world that is actually run by robots. And I love that idea that, you know, that's something they can't quite get, is what storytelling means to humans and how these different sort of roles that we take on play into it. And I mean, that's kind of some of what Simulacra and Simulation is about symbology and the difference between the way that the robots think. And so it's, again, when you really dig into all of this, it's you eat it up for sure. The one thing I want to ask both of you is, do you feel that this would have been a completely different movie if Will Smith was Neo?
2: Anthony, you go first. I want to talk about this for a
3: second. Yeah, I think so. Like, Keanu has that kind of like blank slate type of,
1: yes,
3: you know, thing going on where you can kind of put yourself into it.
1: I agree. Will Smith is too campy, says Pretty Fly, cis guy. This is Will Smith was one of the people they asked Will Smith and he turned it down in order to make Wild Wild West. And hearing that, I thought, honestly, that was the perfect film for him to do. But he says that it was a mistake. He said, obviously, I should have done The Matrix instead of Wild Wild West. But I think I say, I'm glad that he didn't, because I do think it would be a different film with Will Smith in that role.
3: I think Will Smith later, you know, in his later career, like, he got more Legend. Comfortable doing like other types of stuff. But yeah, early Will Smith probably would have been a mismatch.
1: Joe, you've done a lot of thinking, which I appreciate too, because sometimes, you know, the directors could make a difference in the performance. I would imagine that acting alongside Lawrence Fishburne could make him feel more, maybe perhaps make him more serious. So yeah, it's kind of interesting.
2: It's an interesting, I mean, we could literally do 3 or 4 hours on this movie because there's so much to dissect about it. Because one of the things, and this is a tangent, and I'll get back to your original question in a second though, is I saw a video, I want to say 3-4 years ago, where somebody broke down how much of the trans experience this movie covers. Mm-hmm. And it completely changed the way I saw the movie, because as a straight white guy who's boring as hell, I never saw a lot of this stuff. So I just liked it as an action movie and I thought it was really great that way. And then I got into film and all the kind of the thematic stuff later. But I wonder about having a person of color in the lead role would have changed some of the storytelling. And maybe it wouldn't have, because we already have Lawrence Fishburne, but he's already out. Yeah. So he's escaped. He's already free. So having somebody like Will Smith, now, I don't know whether he would have been somebody that could be wrangled by the directors. Sometimes that works. Sometimes it doesn't. It depends. There's a lot of push and pull with star power and director power, depending on where they are in their careers. This is early Wachowskis. Will Smith was more established. Would he have kind of pulled a Tom Cruise and been like, no, I'm going to do it this way, and ruined it? Maybe. But if there had been, because again, it all comes down to directors. Certain directors will sit down and have these long conversations and say, well, here's what the story's about, and here's what this character represents. And then the actor will change what they would ordinarily do to suit the story once they understand it. Mm-hmm. There's a lot of times you hear about these people who are going to turn down things based on scripts, and then they sat down with the director, and the director said, well, here's the vision. Buckaroo Banzai is a great example of that. If you ever see Peter Weller talking about how he was not going to do that movie till he sat down with the director. Really? He's like, the guy's a lunatic, but he made it make sense, and I have to do this movie now.
1: Wow.
2: But so it's very hard for me to say whether he would or not, because there's been at least a few times I could think, this person's going to be terrible in this role, and they weren't. Like Bruce Willis in 12 Monkeys, which I think is his best acting performance probably I've ever seen, where he's actually genuinely acting. Or when they said Hugh Jackman was going to be Wolverine, and I said a tall Australian is Wolverine. Wrong. That movie's a bomb. It'll never last. And what did I know? So I tend to agree that it wouldn't. I like that Neo is the blank slate. Would Will Smith have been able to do it? I almost wish I could see the world where that happened just to compare.
1: Yeah.
2: But it was probably the right decision for it to end up the way it was. So I would generally agree, but I always wonder about those things.
1: Some other people, Nicolas Cage actually passed on it as well. So he was offered before Keanu. Brad Pitt and Leonardo DiCaprio were circulated on the lists. They weren't asked yet. But one of my favorite little bits of lore is that reportedly, one of the producers, Lorenzo Di Bonaventura, said that the studio, Warner Brothers, was considering retooling Neo for Sandra Bullock. Can you imagine? That would have been interesting.
3: I could see that. Yeah.
1: Sandra Bullock that would have been interesting. Huh. Yeah. So that's some of the, right? I know, right?
2: Well, there's a part of me that sits there and goes, if all you did was change the actor and left the rest the same, it's an interesting movie.
1: Yeah,
2: it is. But would they have tried to make it into, because it's just the sensibilities of the time. I doubt they would have been as open-minded.
1: That's
2: like, it's
1: what
2: an
1: I'm
2: interesting
1: thinking.
2: Movie if you stick to the core of what it is. But if you fall for the trap of going, okay, well, then Lawrence Fishburne has to be the hero now because now it's a woman in the lead. So she has to be more in distress. Mm. Which is what they would have done. We all know that. I know, you know, but we know that's what would probably have happened in an action movie. They just wouldn't have seen it, even though it's a much more interesting movie that way.
1: Yeah.
2: Again, go watch Bound. So I'm just saying, go watch Bound.
1: Go watch Bound.
2: Yeah, that's interesting.
1: One of the most horrifying bits of body horror that I have ever, I'm not a big fan of body horror stuff. And this is the, this is one example because, we see Neo at work, or we see Anderson at work, and he is being instructed on the phone. It kind of reminds me of Everything Everywhere All at Once. He's being instructed on the phone to move throughout the building, and Morpheus, of course, is working to try and get him out. And he ends up getting pulled in and interrogated by Agent Smith, and then his mouth gets covered with his own skin. So his mouth gets grown over, and they put a nasty bug into his stomach. Ugh, horrifying. He wakes up and it seems like it's a nightmare. Cut to, no, it's not a nightmare. Trinity just saved you from this goopy bug inside of you. I hate that scene. How do we feel about that scene? Are you able to like separate yourself from it, or do you feel it? Because I can't. I see that and I'm just like, ah, it's so horrifying.
3: I'm not a horror like body. Scene. Like, you know, like, yeah, I don't generally like that stuff, but this one was, it's tame enough where, like, you know, it doesn't creep me out too much. But
2: interestingly, I'm the opposite. I need it to be so over the top, like Cronenberg, that I cannot possibly believe it's real. So that stuff, scanners, like, oh, that's just fun. Oh, exploding heads. Oh, it's great. Sure. But yeah, when you see somebody at the belly button, I've always creeped out by the belly button thing. And so when she extracts it, it's like, oh God, you know, that like I can feel that.
1: Yes.
2: It's just gross.
1: Yes. Okay. Yeah. That the belly button thing specifically for me, I don't like. So this is a little off topic, but not really actually. The most recent the end of the Stranger Things stuff. I hate it when people are force-fed things. I hate it when people are given drugs against their will. And basically, yeah, anything that completely disrupts someone's agency, I feel so many emotions all at once. And so it's really like, I just struggle with it. And then to then double that with, yeah, the weird belly button of it all is a lot.
2: I asked the two of you. Did the two of you, for at least a little while, immediately consider buying that foam with the thing that fires out of it? Because I know I was should I spend that money? That's an awesome phone. Should I spend that money? I don't know.
1: It is an awesome phone. It is.
3: This is a sequel, but they definitely capitalized on that concept, and they did like a special like Samsung.
2: Yeah, but
3: phone
2: I didn't like that second phone nearly as much as the first one. And this was in the days where phones didn't all look the same. So when you had that thing fire out of the bottom, I was like, oh, what is that?
1: A couple of other things with this, the accent that Hugo Weaving comes up with for Agent Smith, he said that he wanted it to be a machine's idea of an American authority figure. And so it is kind of, it's originless almost, and obviously a little bit clipped. And yeah, the idea is like, what would a machine think that... especially it would have to be Americans because that's where the focus is. What would a machine think that these people would see as an authority figure? And he does read as like CIA or FBI agent to me just very well so many ways.
2: There's a thing about this where I've always suspected that perhaps Hugo Weaving is spinning a bit of a tale because go listen to Carl Sagan talk for a little bit. It is amazingly similar. Really? Where I sit there and go, maybe it was unconscious, but Carl Sagan sounds a lot like this character and many people have picked up on it. So I'm not saying that he was lying. Maybe he'd heard it and kind of internalized it because Carl Sagan, very smart person, ran the Cosmos show for a long time, like this heavy thinker. But when you hear it, you can't unhear it that, oh, wow, this is the benevolent Agent Smith, the one who's smart and actually considers people's feelings and likes the planet. And then Agent Smith is like the evil inverse that got put into the computer. But Hugo Weaving is awesome. I mean, Agent Smith is one of those great villain characters. And his arc through the three movies, it's really, sorry to spoil this, I guess, if you've never seen them, it's really Agent Smith's movie, everybody. If you watch all three, Neo's not really the main character. When you get to the end of it, it's really about Agent Smith's journey from where he started to where he ended. So great character. But I love his accent. I mean, I've quoted... human beings or a disease. I mean, I can't do it, but everybody's done it. Once you saw the movie, everybody was doing the same line. It's awesome.
3: Like Gary Oldman in The Fifth Element. Like he definitely is a huge like influence on the, you know,
1: the absolutely
3: memorable now, like villains.
1: The we see this interrogation room little nod to Orwell. It's room 101 to Orwell. It's room 101, which of course is the same room that's the torture chamber in 1984.

0: there was it, like, if there was, because some shows have like a show Bible. If there was a show Bible for this, one of the behaviors that rings true is that when one of the agents loses or takes off their sunglasses, that is an example of them kind of losing control. They almost, like, by losing control, they're almost virally impacted by human emotion in a way, and kind of take on odd behavior, that they become more frustrated, or they act what might seem irrationally. And I thought that was interesting, because it's almost like the sunglasses are a veil of their own. And it is that separation from, you know, getting in down into the nitty gritty of humanity. But then those come off and they're right there in it. Yeah. And especially in a world where everything is symbolic, what are sunglasses to a person in a world like that? If your eyes aren't actually impacted by UV rays from the sun, because it's all a simulation, then sunglasses could be something more. And I think that's an interesting aspect of it.
1: Well, also, eyes are the window to the soul. If you obscure the eyes, you're not seeing the true person. So again, if you want to get into all the heavy philosophy, and there is a great, by the way, extra on, I don't remember if it's all three movies, but definitely the first movie where they talk, or maybe it was the second one, where they have philosophers that are discussing all the themes. Really, really interesting to listen to. You have to be smarter than me to understand all of it, but it's really, really interesting to listen to. But I thought that they had also said that all the good characters had rounded sunglasses and all the villainous characters had squared off sunglasses, because humans are soft and rounded and organic, and then machines are hard edged and are, you know, are squared off.
0: It's Bobo and Kiki. You know what I'm talking about? Is it Bobo and Kiki or Boba and Kiki? Booba and Kiki. there's this concept in, I think it's in what is the research of words? I can't think of that at this moment.
1: Etymology?
0: But similar. Linguistics is what I was thinking of. It's this idea that and it's a little bit psychology, we have a mental association between certain types of speech sounds and visual shapes. And so when people were presented, I posted it in the chat with these two images, people tend to call the rounded image booba. So they are presented with these two images and they say, one of these is booba, one of these is Kiki, assign the words. They tend to call the sharp one Kiki because it has that spiky, hard sound. Takete is another word that they'll use. And then booba and maluma are the words that get associated with the soft one. And so it's an interesting way that sound symbolism takes shape. And thinking about then that softness versus the hardness is an interesting thing, where we kind of see the Takete maluma as that softer, and the Kiki, I think, is the harder. Anyway, that's probably more of a tangent than we needed to go on, but
1: no, I mean, I would not be surprised if elements of that, there's so much, like I said, if you really dig into these movies, there is a lot of thought, particularly in the first one, as far as the dissection of the themes and what's being said. So I would not be shocked if there is some integration of that into this, because there's just too much intelligence in this movie for me not to think that there was a lot of, I mean, there's obviously all the visual references and everything else, which you can get into in kind of like anime and film history and kung fu and all that stuff. But some of the thematic elements, because the 101 could also be binary, 101,
0: yeah,
1: ones and zeros, computers, yeah, computer code. So yeah, it's such a rich movie. It's such a rich movie to talk about. It's great.
2: Well, just to go back on the glasses thing, like the way they would always like frame shots using the, you know, glasses, like having reflections and stuff is also like, well, the obvious one's the you know, the red blue pill with Morpheus, but like throughout the movie, like they do a lot of interesting compositions, making sure that, you know, whoever they're talking to is like in the reflection and stuff like that. So.
0: Oh, okay. Huh. I'll have to, oh yeah. Someone's just posted a GIF in the chat that shows.
2: Yeah. That's the most obvious like one, but they do it throughout the movie pretty much.
0: That's super cool. The reflection there. Now, of course, next is the famous scene that has absolutely entered the lexicon, because Morpheus, Lawrence Fishburne, offers the choice: blue pill, wake up, believe whatever you want; red pill, see how deep the rabbit hole goes. We see him touch that liquefying mirror.

0: wakes up hairless, atrophied, plugged in with all these cables in some pod among billions of humans that are farmed for energy in endless towers. Luckily, after being flushed out as, I guess, waste at that point, he gets picked up by the hovercraft Nebuchadnezzar, which, once again, biblical reference. And the ship has a little plate on it, Mark 3, number 11, which is the Bible verse, Mark 3, 11, "Thou art the Son of God." And remember that that's what Anderson means. The ship itself is named for the Babylonian king who, if people are biblical, will remember that King Nebuchadnezzar would get a bunch of dreams and he couldn't figure out how to interpret those dreams. And so it's just all these little references that exist in there. One thing that I didn't know, and they say this was just completely a coincidence, if you look in Agent Smith's dossier on Mr. Anderson, Neo, aka Anderson's passport, expires on September 11th, 2001, which is just, it just was a coincidence that it happened to be that date. And then lastly, apparently Keanu did a lot of work to look pretty gaunt himself for that scene. I mean, if you can think of a human body not getting much work and just kind of being there. Yeah, that makes sense. You know what? Thank you so much, Pretty Fly. Pretty Fly keeps posting these wonderful image references that I'm making, so I really appreciate that. And yeah, you can see that the passport expires on September 11th, 2001. Heavily practical, that body horror. That body horror doesn't bother me as much. After everything's pulled out, it doesn't bother me. Like the little suction cup stuff doesn't bug me. But man, was it well done.
1: Tryptophobia.
0: Yeah. What did we think, though? Do you feel like they did a good job? Because I did personally. I thought they did a really good job of capturing the scale of the operation. And I can only imagine at the time, especially, you know, 1999, watching this and seeing just this vast grand scale of just rows and rows of human beings. How did y'all feel about that when the reveal happened? Joe,
2: you go
0: first.
2: Joe, you go first. No, I always feel bad that I'm going first. The effects are really, really good. As you said, there's really the effects are for the time, especially for how CG'd some of this stuff is, especially when we look at some of the stuff today that's not nearly as good. Yeah, when he's looking out and you see all the pods and everything, it really is such a shift from the world that we saw, which was contemporary at the time. It was supposed to be set in kind of the modern day. So to go instantly from that to, it's all like dark skies, lightning, machines, like the thing grabs him by the throat. It's this really sinister flying machine. The reds, the color use. I mean, we haven't even talked about like the color grading and some of the way this movie handles color and light and shadow, which is just so well done. But no, I thought it's really smart color usage because red, which a lot of those pods are kind of reds and that red hues, which is generally associated with kind of anger and it's like a malevolent color. So right away the cold robots, all the different eyes, they look insectoid, they look predatory, sharp angles all over the place. I think it's great. I think that it's a really solid gut punch because up to now you might've thought, oh, okay. Like there's a conspiracy. It's a conspiracy, you know, and unfortunately red pilling and blue pilling has been co-opted as so many things are by the most terrible of all people. But at the time we didn't have all that stuff. It wasn't coded that way. So initially it just seemed like maybe there were some secret government people who were, you know, X-Files style trying to get you or whatever, but you're like, oh no. Whoa, this is radically way past this. This isn't hiding aliens. This is hiding that the world is gone, baby. It's nuked, you know, and we did it, which we'll find out later, which is even worse. So no, I think it's great.
1: Yeah. Yeah. Well, like I said, I came into this blind at the time when I first saw it. So
0: that's even better.
1: This is where the movie flips, and this scene leading into the exposition, which is like an amazing like way they handle it too. Also like that, this is like the bet, like, you know, the sweet spot.
0: Absolutely.
1: Of the movie.
0: Yeah. I mean, because again, things seem so focused on at that point, you know, Keanu Reeves is this main character and what's happening to him and this story. And then suddenly it's like, no, you're just seeing one person who's involved in this, but this is something that's impacting everybody, literally all humans. And that the scale of that is just wild. Now, Morpheus, of course, gives Neo this history lesson of what happened in the construct, this blank white loading program. It's closer to 2199, I think, is the idea. It's not 1999. Humanity, of course, scorched the sky. I think the idea is like these machines were solar powered and they needed to make it so that they couldn't get the power that they needed anymore. And it ended up that, you know, we see all of the crew, Trinity, Cypher, Tank, Dozer, Mouse, Apoc, and Switch. And then we learn that Morpheus believes Neo is the one prophesied to end the war. Prophecy is a really fascinating concept in this because of how otherwise it seems very based in technology and very based in that aspect of it. But there is this sort of underlying, it's a fable a little bit. It's religious in many ways. And it is, it's referential. So the desert of the real, which is something that Morpheus says, welcome to the desert of the real, that's straight from the treatise written by the guy who wrote that simulacrum guide. And I love, of course, one character that we're introduced here named Switch. The Wachowskis, in the original conception, Switch was to be played as one gender in the real world and then another inside the Matrix. Of course, the studio balked on the idea. Lily Wachowski confirmed in 2020 that the film was intended as a trans allegory, even from the start. And so that idea of waking up to your true self, made by two directors who came out as trans women later, of course, was a huge aspect. But it is a bit of a bummer that Switch didn't get to, well, not even just a bit of a bummer, it's a big bummer that Switch didn't get to be what was originally intended. And then the other part of it is, I was reading about the crew having in the real world this sort of like knitted, torn up wardrobe versus those sleek in Matrix looks where they get to be the idealized version of themselves. That was on purpose by the costume designer, meaning that, you know, when you are in the Matrix and you get to be your choice of what your residual self-image is, it is who you choose to be. So everybody gets to look as cool. Can I say AF? Because that's really what it is.
2: It's the mental projection of your digital self or whatever he says, yeah.
0: And so now let me ask both of you, if you could describe what the digital versions of yourself looks like. What are you wearing? I know for me, I would be wearing one of those, like, I would want to wear like Ren Faire style clothing. I love the sort of like billowy cloth and the long jacket with the tails and multiple layers and like a little vest. And perhaps maybe it gets into a little steampunk territory because I would absolutely have a pocket watch in my pocket. But then when I open up my, I'm sort of trying to make this up on the fly, so forgive me. I promise I didn't figure this out beforehand. When you open up your jacket and I've got like a bunch of different pockets inside with a bunch of stuff in it, I want to be like a mixture of an old timey scientist, snake oil salesman, and a modern MacGyver who just goes around and fixes things with all the little things he has in his pockets. That's my idealized version of myself, I guess. And I'm followed by a pack of adorable dogs. All right, who wants to go first on this very difficult question?
1: You can't. Go ahead, Joe.
2: Okay. I have a complex and ridiculous answer. So as far as the physicality, I already referenced Buckaroo Banzai. I probably want to look like John Lithgow and Buckaroo Banzai, Emilio Lizardo, the psychotic Italian professor. But I'd want to be dressed as the Russian Jaeger pilot from Pacific Rim, because that dude's outfit was amazing. And I'd like to have his hair. I'll take anybody's hair that's not like this. So I'd like to have my hair back. That's a nice one. Can I just get that? So that would be what I would want to look like if I was honestly, going to project it. That's probably what it would be, some version of that.
0: Cool. Anthony, it's okay if you don't have an answer.
1: I don't have an answer. A little bit more hair would be nice. I don't know. I could dress like this, but like I do kind of like the tech wear look, where it's like kind of minimalist, but also not like the exaggerated stuff, but like just, you know, practical like wear, but that's also, you know, has a lot of straps and stuff like that. It's a cool look, but also, you know, somewhat practical.
0: Yeah, absolutely.
2: I wish I could pull off that white outfit that Switch wears.
0: Me too.
2: I don't have the form for it at all, everybody. That might be Switch fairly obvious. So cool. But if I did, that's what I'd be wearing, because she looks great.
0: And those frames too. Oh, I do like Switch's frames.
1: Discord, pretty fly Iron Man suit. You know, I wouldn't complain
0: about an Iron Man suit. You know what? That's true, an Iron Man suit. I think I would want it to be able to be camouflaged, though. I would like an Iron Man suit, but maybe it can look like a normal suit or something.
2: I don't know how good that suit's going to smell after a couple weeks.
0: Oh, it's going to need a heavy duty scrubber inside.
2: I think for most people, I don't think it's most nanobots. It doesn't matter. They are
1: like nanobots. Just wave your hand.
0: They'll eat up all of the bacteria. All right. So then, one of the best, I think, parts of the film, as someone who wanted to be able to do this myself, it's basically what the whole sitcom Chuck is based on. And it's the idea that you can upload things directly into the brain. You just put a little program in, and then Neo, who's pretty much a machine, running for 10 hours, is able to get Kung Fu and... what else was it that they actually showed? I mean, it was a bunch of different
2: martial arts, possible. Yeah, because they start with the combat training. I mean, you assume they showed him everything about everything, really. The amount of discs they had was insane. So,
0: yeah, that's also another argument for physical media, everyone. You may need to hold on to it so you can download those programs to you in the future.
2: Yeah, Sony.
0: Sony. Stop trying to hit me and hit me. Now, of course, we see the famous jump program where, unfortunately, everyone ends up falling. And Neo, I like that Neo fell.
2: I love that he falls. I think that's one of the smartest decisions this script made, is to not have him instantly just jump the chasm like every other movie does with their superhero character. Oh, he made it. Oh, he's amazing. No, he fell. Not everybody makes the first jump. It's fine. He can still be heroic. You don't have to make it right away. You can have stumbles on the path to greatness. It's okay.
0: Absolutely. Yeah. That's so core to what I think keeps people from being creative or trying out new things in the first place, is this idea that we have to be good at it the first time we do it. And yeah, there is a certain level of media reinforcement and cultural reinforcement of that idea. And so having him fall, I thought was really great. And during this whole experience, we also see the woman in the red dress, who then turns into the agent. Apparently, in this scene with Morpheus and Neo, that dojo fight took days to shoot. Apparently, because of all the training they did, the overwhelming majority, according to what I was reading, was their own actual fighting. And so that was a cool aspect of doing all of that training, is that it wasn't just a matter of, you know, getting a couple of movements right, but that they did get to spar a little bit.
2: Can I say,
0: go ahead,
2: in that fight, one of the coolest moments of this entire film is the smallest thing, when Morpheus does the shuffle with his feet. That is always the coolest move in that entire fight, where he does that foot. Cause I'm like, how do you do that? I'm sure martial artists, it's no big deal to them, but I tried it and fell over a bunch when I was younger. and I, because I can't do it, but I just, when he does that thing where he stands up and does the foot shuffle, it's the coolest thing, man. It is the coolest thing in that whole fight. I love it. I love it.
0: Another thing, I actually didn't notice this during the film, and I'm kind of annoyed that I didn't pick up on it. In the agent training program where, you know, you're introduced to the agent, they had identical twins and triplets in the cast, so that it feels, if you are paying attention, it feels slightly off. And but I love that they didn't just computer generate a bunch of people, right? Like, it was part of it was getting people that actually literally do look a lot alike and using them as a part of the cast there.
1: It was a mouse copy and pasting a bunch of
0: exactly
1: people in
0: boop,
1: the
0: boop. Boop, boop, yeah. Boop, boop, boop. He spent all of his time working on the woman in the red dress. Morpheus, of course, then this is the big thing. We've been waiting. The crew has been asking, hey, where are we? When are we going to see the Oracle? When is he going to see the Oracle? I remember this scene probably more than any other scene in the movie, and I don't know why, but him walking in and that little kid with the ball, with the shaved head, bending the spoon, and then Neo bending the spoon, and me going, is he actually bending the spoon, or is the kid bending it for him because he feels bad for him for not being able to?
1: I didn't think about that. That's a read.
2: Eternal question. There's no answer.
0: Yeah, exactly. No answer. And then I remember part of it being that I absolutely loved the Oracle. I was really sad that she smoked. I remember as a kid being so sad that she smoked, because I was like, I don't want her to die.
1: Yeah.
0: Why is she smoking cigarettes? Even though she's a program.
2: She can't die. It's fine. Don't worry about it. Okay.
0: Don't worry about it. I
1: agree. Like, she also makes the movie, and it's a shame she couldn't make it to the sequels. Definitely a missing aspect. Like, I know that in, well, this is talking about the sequels, that like the, who they got to replace her was a good friend of the original actors, but it wasn't the same.
2: There are some people when they define a role, it's just very hard. And I mean, what are you going to do? But yeah, she's great. She is great, because that's exactly what you want that character to be. You're not expecting that. You're expecting kind of the traditional Oracle with like crystal ball and all that stuff, and then she's just making cookies, and it's such a great scene, man. That whole conversation is just so good.
1: Her delivery is just amazing.
0: And I was gonna say, I really like the fact that because usually when you hear Oracle, what you hear is, can you solve my puzzle? I'm going to tell you things that are so weird and so strange, and you'll never really know or be sure. And she doesn't, she's just like she's making cookies and telling him the stuff. And you know, if you really are paying attention to how the Oracle communicates about you know, the one and how this is supposed to do it and how it works and everything, it kind of works because of how people respond to it, to sort of that battle cry or that step up to becoming what needs to be. But this is when I was introduced to the concept of feeling a level of distaste for someone that carried over to when I saw the actor in future films. I still had the icky feeling for Joe Pantoliano, who plays Cypher.
2: Joey Pants.
0: Because he's a sellout. He's a rat. He's a turkey. He's awful. And I wanted to ask,
2: I may have a controversial opinion on this, but ooh, I understand why Cypher does what he does.
0: Okay.
2: Now, I'm not saying I would have.
0: You
2: done
0: said
2: it.
0: You understand it. Yeah. That's
2: not
0: oh, the
2: I understand
0: same thing
2: it.
0: As,
2: because yeah. if you were brought out of, we don't know what his life was, but mm-hmm. it certainly doesn't seem like he was doing very well on the outside. Mm-hmm. And you had the option to go back into oblivion, but be somebody important like an actor. I think more people than we'd like to believe would say, you know what? Put me back in. I'm fine being a battery. This sucks. The food is snot. Yeah. There's barely any power. We're running all the time. This is not a fun life. put me back in. I'd rather not know. I mean, that's ignorance is bliss is a saying for a reason. What you don't know doesn't bother you. So I understand. I mean, he is supposed to be villainous. I get it. Clearly. I mean, they make him look like the devil.
0: Well, it's the betrayal that makes him, I think, the villain. If he was just going back in on his own, it's fine. But the price that he pays, the price that he makes everyone else pay on his behalf is the part that that made me go, okay, I do not like you. Cause you're right. I want to wait until we get to the very end to have the, in a vacuum, free from how it's been co-opted. I want to have the red pill, blue pill conversation with you. And I think that I might lean more into the ignorance is bliss is the truth of it all. So that's why I want to talk about that too. But yeah, that, so clear, in that I'm way, I definitely agree with you.
2: But I am understanding. Mm-hmm. I just am saying this is a human element. That's the thing, is to be so miserable and desperate that you'll run back to. I mean, it happens in life. You sit there and say, why would somebody stay with somebody who's abusing them? Right. It's like, well, if that's the life they know and they're familiar with it, even though it doesn't make sense from the outside, you're not that person. So we really don't know. I mean, plus he also seemed to be in love with Trinity. That wasn't going anywhere. He seemed to be not maybe as important as he thought he should be. So yes, he's terrible, but I understand why he did what he did. So that was the point I was making.
0: And that's also true. He, out of sync, says he's played a lot of bad guys. And so that probably plays a role too. I think the other part, remember what I said about loss of agency, him being as close to Trinity's body as he is, and then also jumping on top of Lawrence Fishburne's body. I wanted to wring that man's neck. I have to tell you, like, I felt violence in my heart about him in those moments. I was like, you don't get to do that to people's bodies. That's so gross. But yes, overall, he regretted taking the red pill. And it would have been nice if he could have just walked out of that room, taken the blue pill and gone back instead of involving everybody. Now, I saw this quote, but I don't know. Does anyone, what is a squib? So it says the wet wall shootout and Mouse's death were among the film's most squib heavy practical sequences.
1: Yeah. The squibs are like the practical blood explosions packs.
0: Oh, okay.
2: That's how they did it before digital blood. Everybody, you had to have a little bag that you would pop and red stuff would come flying out of it. So that's practical, basically gunshot effects, if you want to put it that way, where you see like the pops, the physical pops. Okay,
0: that makes sense. Yeah, so this apparently was one of the parts where we had one of the, you know, many were used in this scene. And then we have the rescue. The agents capture Morpheus. Then they put all that, again, being given drugs without being able to be in control of it. It apparently was this conversation about the virus. They didn't realize that Weaving ended up doing so well in delivering that monologue, or that it was something that resonated more because of the delivery than it did in the script. And so they apparently, like, that was a really celebrated moment. And it sounds like that did stick with you, Joe, and has stuck with other people for sure.
2: That whole sequence is, I mean, it's the best part of the movie for me, because yes, I can imagine on the script, it was just supposed to be like a robotic delivery, a robot going, yes, you know, human beings are a virus and we're going to fix that. And you morons, you couldn't be happy. So we had to reconfigure it. So you're not the wrong person. Kind of your Will Smith question. This is where, can I imagine anybody but Hugo Weaving doing this? I really can't, except for maybe could Anthony Hopkins have done it? Probably he's a great actor, but still, it's the whole physicality of Hugo Weaving's performance. Like, he has that rigid, like, coiled snake thing happening all the time, where you immediately, even if the movie didn't really indicate it, you believe he's leading the three agents. Like, right away, he's so defined in how his character comes across that all of his line deliveries. I mean, I can't even think of a bad one in the movie right from the very beginning, where he tells the guy, all your men are dead. Like, right there, it's all there that this guy's running the bad side of the show. That's it. We know who's in charge. It's that guy. So yeah, that's
1: the smell.
2: That part is great. Yeah, it's the smell. It's so, so beautifully done, where, yeah, I'm sure that they probably had it in their minds one way. And this is where a good actor or a great actor can transform things. Cause it may have been a very minor scene to set up the big action breakout, which comes after. It's like, okay, this is, we'll have this thing. And then the big thing is going to be, they're going to show up in a helicopter. We're going to have this giant action sequence, which, by the way, just before I forget to mention this, if you get a new sound system and you really want to test it, take this movie and spool it up to the part where he starts firing that minigun out of the helicopter. I got, when we got into our house and I got everything set up, I set that thing up and I cranked the system up to 75, which I've never done since. And the walls shook and it was amazing. Because man, when that thing is going doom, doom, doom, and you just hear this pounding of the wall, it's sonically beautiful. I can't tell you how awesome it is. I love that scene too. It's so good, but he's one of the major part of it. I mean, Hugh Williams is just awesome in the whole movie.
0: Yeah. Yeah. We have the subway showdown, Trinity and Morpheus exiting through the ringing phone. Smith does get there first, shatters the handset. Neo's ready to fight instead of, you know, giving in. And we finally see this wire foo, as it was called, brawl with Neo being pinned down, but escaping. And then, of course, we see, despite thinking that perhaps a train can be of service here, the agent just moves to a new body over or whatever. Of course, Weaving did just as much of the training as the others. And so he also is doing a lot of the work there. And I read that this is the fight where the wire work done by this was, the wire work done in this scene is what convinced special effects people of the time to, or inspired, I guess, special effects people of the time to bring more of that into more films, where before they were like, oh, wire work, we're going to have to block out the wires. You can tell it's a little bit cheesy. It's this, it's that. This film was a little bit kind of like the Star Wars sequels, or I guess prequels, but were also a test of technology. And then, of course, same thing with the Avatar films, a test of technology, and were used as proving ground. The Matrix wasn't trying to be a proving ground for it, but it ended up being a proving ground for it. And so people were like, oh, we can do wire work and make it look really stinking incredible. And then we see this sort of death and resurrection moment. Sentinels are breaching the Nebuchadnezzar hole. Smith empties a gun into into his chest. And then Trinity is, you know, telling that little secret. And you can't be dead because I'm in love with you. How are we feeling about a kiss to life situation? What's going on here? How do you, because I don't know about you, but I know for my significant other and I, whenever there's something that happens in a show that we don't like, we'll kind of, or that we're a little bit like, I don't know what's going on here, we will stop it or take a moment and we will come up with our own canon that makes us feel better about it, if that makes sense. So let's say that someone dies in a film and the way that they died is like, okay, what are we doing here other than just we needed this character to die? I'm not saying that's what's going on here. We will take that and go, okay, here are some reasons why we think that this person needed to die and like why this happened. Now we're okay with it. Now we can move on. How do we feel about resurrection and the tie to religious figures like Jesus Christ?
2: And I'll let you go first.
1: I do remember, like, I think it was a kind of a having, for a movie so based in, like, you know, hard sci-fi, trying to thread that,
0: yes,
1: you know, Destiny stuff, it did feel odd. And was, yeah, like, kind of hard to reconcile the two. The sequels do kind of, you know, touch on this a lot, which,
0: yes,
1: just an aside, I think the, you know, the execution is not so great on the next two, but like the themes and ideas in there are really strong.
0: Yeah, I almost wanted like an encyclopedia of the Matrix after the first film, and then I didn't even need the others.
1: You have to watch.
0: Like, yeah, because then it's just like, okay, now I get to go and learn about the lore of it, but I don't have to do it through films that aren't as good. I didn't mind them, but I, you know, not as good as the first, in my opinion. But yeah, I did struggle with this. Joe, I think that I've noticed that you do... you do a good job of having reasons, and this is, I mean, this is a very positive thing, like reasons to be settled with a choice. And so I am curious to hear how you feel about this.
2: Yeah. I remember when I first saw it, I remember in the theater, it seemed odd to me that this was the way I was expecting another explanation after it happened that, oh yeah, well, it just so happened that when you kissed him, we loaded a program to restart his heart or whatever. I thought there was going to be something like that. And as I've rewatched it, I think it makes sense in that. And again, this is with the amount of time of layering of reading other people's opinions and perspectives on this, that they really wanted to humanize this concept of, okay, the thing that the machines don't have is this concept of love, and that's what's important. And so it can transcend the physical barrier of death. Uh-huh. Now, the part of me that's deep sci-fi fan and everything else goes, yeah, that doesn't make any sense. You can't restart somebody by kissing them. I'm sorry. This is not a Disney film. But as I think somebody pointed out, that they were going from the idea of the Disney's True Love's Kiss. Why not? We don't know for a fact that that wouldn't do it. You know, true love is supposed to conquer all. In the best of all universes, you would hope that that would be the thing that overpowers everything else and defeats evil. So I'm okay with it in that. Otherwise, it is tough to explain it unless, I'll frame it like this. Would it have been more satisfying to have a sci-fi explanation for most audiences? I don't know. So for a general audience, which you have to remember, everybody, we're sci-fi fans, we'll eat anything up if you give us a 15-page manual explaining how it happened and every cog and wheel involved, because we're like, yes, explain it. Great. But would my mother or sister want a satisfactory ending out of, oh, we rebooted this program and it restarted his heart? No, they want that.
0: Yeah.
2: And it's fine. It works. It's the human bond with the two of them. It's Trinity's been struggling with this idea that is Neil the person I love? Now, there is... you could get into determinism and, okay, is it great to be told the person you're going to fall in love with? Or did she come to it naturally? Or was this an oracle thing that she internalized but didn't actually love him? You know, you can go crazy if you want to speculate that. But as a movie that's supposed to be spectacle and fun and give you a happy ending, I'm fine with it. It's not my favorite solution, but I understand why, and I don't think it's terrible. There are terrible decisions made in a lot of narrative storytelling movies where you go, what? No, that's, now you're just insulting my intelligence, man. Like, please don't try to fly this by me. You know, like Man of Steel and Superman's father saying, let a bus full of kids die because they might find out you're an alien. What? Superman? Okay, but we're not going to spend 2 hours on that. So in comparison to other things I've seen in movies that are like punching me in the face and calling me a dummy for thinking, this is the most minor of them. So,
0: That's fair.
2: As far as the biblical imagery and all that, I'm fine with all that. It's interesting because the movie can work as kind of a biblical allegory, but also, as you've pointed out, as others have pointed out, it also works for people who see themselves in the movie. They're not satisfied with where they are in life for any number of reasons. It works as that. So if a movie can work for very different audiences in a similar way, there's smart writing involved.
0: Absolutely.
2: And this is, like I said, the most minor of my nitpicks is a kiss defeated the machines. Okay, that's fine. You know, I'm all right with it. That's okay.
1: Wait till you get to the sequel.
0: Yeah, exactly.
1: There's another moment there where you're like, huh?
0: What? How? For me, the way that I justified it is from an earlier scene where we learn that if you die in the Matrix, then you die in real life because the brain and the body, the body, what did he say? Like the body needs the brain to live. And what we know actually in real life, our world, is that there've been plenty of studies about the brain not being able to separate what is imagined from what is real. And that does result in all sorts of, you know, cognitive dysfunction, but also can be a positive cognitive process like daily affirmations. Those are proven to actually work. And so the way that I read it was, even though he died in the Matrix, his body outside of the Matrix was still functioning, ready to shut down and be done. But when she whispered into his ear, then the part of his brain that it doesn't have to be an emotional process, frankly, it can be a completely logical process to say that, obviously, even if it's just, she's whispering in my ear right now, I can hear this, I can perceive this, that means I'm not dead. And therefore in the Matrix, boom, I'm not dead, because outside of it, I'm not dead. And the whole thing is this idea that like the brain can still process and function. So yeah, that's how I ended up being able to solidify that that could happen. But it doesn't matter ultimately, because that is what happens in the movie. And so you got to deal with it.
1: I mean, yeah, like outside of like a concrete reason, it just fits too much like thematically and
0: yeah,
1: like everything that leading up to that, it makes sense for how it shook out, but yeah.
0: Absolutely.
2: Well, I think what it does is it stands out because there's so many interesting ideas throughout the movie that are so layered and deep and heavy. And then you get to this one, you're like, oh, of course, the kiss brought him back. That's the choice every storyteller makes making any of these movies. So it sticks out, even though it's not, again, terrible. You go, conventional, where the rest of this movie, not conventional. So it does kind of pop as like, oh, well, I could have written that, which is not necessarily an insult. But it does kind of, you know, highlight itself through that.
0: Lastly, of course, we have the kind of epilogue of Neo calling and saying, hey, look, you're on notice now. I'm going to wake up all these humans. They're going to learn and you're in trouble. Some of the trivia to kind of round things out. The score through the film is Don Davis. This sort of brassy music that comes in, music built on reflections. And of course we have the soundtrack as well. Rob Zombie, Propeller Heads, R.A.T.M. These are all kind of, it's a cut between the quiet work that comes from the score and then the loud moments that come from the very 90s, I think, the loud stuff that comes from Rob Zombie and those folks. There's also a lot of rumor or a talk about Keanu being incredibly generous in the production and ongoing work of this film. Apparently, a lot of it's real, but it is sometimes inflated. He did share back-end money and gave gifts, for example, to the stunt and effects crew members on the sequels. But the thing that he gave, somebody said he gave away like $80 million or something, which how would he have even made $80
1: million? I haven't heard that one.
0: Yeah, that obviously, real story, incredibly wrong number. Who knows where that came from? I had not heard that, but as I was going through and looking at the stuff after this, yeah, there are a lot of people. It's one of those stupid things where it gets circulated as a post and then it's like everybody just believes it. Nonsense. Didn't know this, that the sequels were shot Survivor style, meaning back to back. And then the Animatrix, the Enter the Matrix game, Resurrections were also shot or recorded back to back. And I think that Resurrections is kind of like, isn't it? It's been a long time, but isn't it a bit meta?
2: It's very, yeah, it's almost a separate thing entirely as a commentary on how you can't just let things be settled and you have to just keep regurgitating and remaking and revisiting and hey, you might as well get paid if they're going to use your work anyway type of thing. So that's a completely separate, I don't even know if I consider that a Matrix movie. It's more of the Wachowskis being angry that Warner Brothers was going to make a movie without them movie, which is fine for that. But only watch it if you're into that, everybody. You can just stop after the three if you want the story of the Matrix as opposed to the commentary by the creators on their creation being taken from them potentially.
1: Yeah.
0: Lastly, I'll just ask overall, what do we what do we take away from this film? I think one of the things for me is obviously seeing how much of the experimentation that took place in this film carried its way throughout action movies and sci-fi, sort of cyberpunky films, a lot of references to it, a lot of course, references within, but it certainly, it looms large in my memory as a standout and something that shaped the sci-fi of the time. And I think, again, continues to help to kind of frame sci-fi. It threw some fuel on the fire of, is this all a simulation? And made it even more, I think, part of a pop, where before maybe it was in philosophy and scientific communities, it pushed it into popular culture to also be like, okay, here we are in the simulation now, and we still think about it to this day. And especially now that we've got generative AI, and you know, you it's like we make two jokes about it. One is Skynet, and the other is this, about how the AI was the start of the end of humanity.
2: So as far as the movie itself and like how I remember it, the interesting part is this is the first movie I remember. I think Blair Witch tried to do this too, but that was on a smaller scale, this multimedia approach to having a property where all this stuff was being made simultaneously. And you were like, the Animatrix explains what happened with the machine. Second Renaissance is probably one of the most wonderful pieces of animation you could watch, as far as it's really, really well done. It's beautifully animated. The story is very compelling, and it directly explains what led up to what the first movie was. And then there's, you know, the Animatrix in general is great. The comics are very good. Like the one that I've got has a lot of really interesting stories. The end of the Matrix games, as some people in the chat have pointed out, they did scenes with like Jada Pinkett Smith and some of the cast members for that game. It was meant to be canonically continuing the story to the point where Morpheus dies in the game. And it was a big deal in the online one. I think it was Matrix Online. He died in that one. And that was a big part of it. So as far as trying to do this multimedia thing, that was really interesting, and I really got into it, like buying the comics and playing the games and all that stuff. So I think it was pretty successful in terms of doing that. And the simulation stuff, 13th Floor, I think came out the same year, but got buried by this, which is also, I think, an equally good movie, but far less action-oriented. So nobody cared. It was just not an action movie. It was much more thoughtful in what it was doing. And you can trace all that back to like World on a Wire from the 70s and all these really interesting, but this is the one that blew it up into the popular consciousness. Is okay, it made it very palatable for an ordinary person to understand, well, if the machine is so good at recreating something in your brain, you don't know the difference, how would you ever know? The whole, how, if you were in a dream and it was so real, which most of us have had this thing where we wake up and go, wow, that was the most realistic dream I've ever had. I was sure that, you know, I was Superman flying around or whatever. So yeah, I think that, and I think for some people, they took it too far and have decided to form their entire personalities around that concept. But again, that's a separate discussion. But I think you can trace most of what people consider the simulation idea today back to this, which is amazing as to think that you created something that, for good or ill, has impacted society and pop culture like that. Amazing.
0: Yeah, absolutely. Yeah. I can't imagine the pride. And Anthony, last thoughts?
1: Yeah, like not just pop culture, it's also like how we do movies. You know, this movie, Jurassic Park, Star Wars, you know, Matrix, this is when we started, you know, like getting a lot of, you know, stunt coordinators and stuff, like working with the actors. The Animatrix, like we see that now, like Star Wars Visions, where we get other creators, you know, doing little short vignettes around other properties. So like there's a lot that you could trace back to the Matrix.
0: Absolutely. The last thing that I want to do here, we've covered the film. I mentioned this. I want to completely separate, okay, as we're answering this question about red pills versus blue pills, nothing to do with the culture of the time right now. My question for you is, you know, it's not the metaphor, but the offer. Which one are you choosing? The red pill or the blue pill? Or I should say the blue pill or the red pill in terms of your life is comfortable and fake, or it's true and it's brutal. I hate to say it, but if I'm being honest, I think I would do ignorance is bliss, because I wouldn't do ignorance is bliss as far as Cypher went, because if it meant that I had to harm other people to be able to get back into it, then no. But if it can just be me and I get to make that choice and I get to live in a world where like my dogs are healthy, my significant other and I are both good and I'm living out my life, that's fine. Because I don't even know, right? You don't know that you're being used as a battery. That's the whole point. So I think that's the way I'd go rather than the weird snot slop. Maybe that makes me weak, but that's the truth of my situation. That's the truth of my myself. What about the two of you?
1: I have a follow-up, so go ahead, Joe. Then I'll still answer, but I have a follow-up question.
2: Cool. When I was younger and single, would have said, oh, no, I need to know what's going on and I need to bring this down. This is terrible. Now that I am older, married, have a dog, am generally happy, healthy, and like my life, I'd love to tell you I was brave enough to say, well, I have to sacrifice all that for the good of everybody. And I'd like to believe I would, but I probably wouldn't. Probably would just say, unfortunately, and I hate to say this because this is the exact attitude I don't like in general, is this idea, well, it's all about me and I'm happy therefore. But if I'm being honest, not being in this situation, unless this suddenly happens tomorrow, I probably would just choose to stay inside and not be the braver version that my younger self probably would have been when I had less to lose.
0: Yeah.
2: Literally or figuratively.
0: Yeah.
2: I hate to say it, but yeah.
1: I'm a wimp. I don't care if this is a program. I still love him.
0: Right. So sweet. And if you have a deja vu moment, who cares? I'm not interrogating that too much. If Henry walks by and then he walks by again, it's normal.
1: My follow-up question, if you were going to create a matrix and set it at the peak of humanities, or like, was it the late 90s or is it now?
0: Oh my God, that is perhaps an impossible question. Because I think I might set it back to like the year after Obama first became president. But do I get to be my age now or do I have to be my age then? Because if I have to be my age then, I don't want it.
1: That's true. That kind of puts a wrinkle in things too.
0: Yeah. The reason why I say that is while we do have some advances right now, I do think that the pandemic, of course, had a negative impact on particularly the way that companies see humans now, where it's much easier for companies to just go, you know, we're laying off a bajillion people and everyone just understands it now because everything's rough and hard. And I'm like, I don't know how true that actually is. And now they do get to use it as an excuse. And so while I appreciate some of the advances that we're making right now, and I imagine we'll make in the next 5-6 years with the help, specifically in medicine and stuff like that, of generative AI, I don't like everything else that's come along with it. So yeah, I think I would sacrifice that to go back to a time where at least people felt a little bit more uncomfortable being racist and all types of phobic and stuff out loud. Because it was still happening then, but people felt societally like they had to be quieter about it. And so I felt more at peace than I do now. So for me, that did feel like an advance. Yeah. What about you, Joe?
2: It's probably the same for me. And part of it is also everything that you said, but also I miss the days because I'm older, everybody, as you can clearly tell. I, I, I miss the days where the internet felt like it was wide open and it was going to be positive, even if that was an illusion, which it probably was, because people ruin everything, I know. But there was a point where it felt like this was a wide open landscape and there was a lot of possibility still. We didn't just have iOS and Android and anything else. Oh, sorry, nothing. Or, oh, it's Windows or Mac OS. Oh, nothing else. Sorry. You know, even though I know Linux, I know, but Linux at that time, nobody wanted to use it except for the hardcore nerds, which is fine. I'm one of you too, but let's not pretend Linux was pretty back then. It was not. But it just felt like it was more of, here's a term that nobody uses anymore, but the information superhighway. It felt like you were going somewhere. Whereas now it feels like, oh, everything that's technology and culture in the world is attacking you. And you have to either have your shields up all the time, which is a miserable way to exist, again, to go back to the cipher metaphor, or you just have to be cynical about everything. Every new technology, you have to sit there and go, well, what's the downside? Because it's almost certainly going to be as bad as any of the benefit. Whereas there was a naivete for a while where it was like, oh, wow, high-speed internet. We're all going to connect with each other. We'll understand each other better. Will be better people, a more connective world, the barriers will come down. And again, it's just another hippie thing from the 60s and 70s, which also didn't work out. It's the same thing. I'm not pretending that I don't know how the world works, but it felt like there was a sunshine coming up over the horizon, as opposed to now where it's like, is that the sunshine or is that the fire from the oil well that just blew up because somebody didn't do their job and the OSHA overlooked it? Oh, it's all miserable. And great, it's because we need a data center. You're just like, oh God, why? You know?
0: Yeah.
2: Even though, yes, objectively, medicine's the best it's ever been. In many cases, we do have better, we're in better positions. But as Micah pointed out, that there's also this, oh, you know what? I can just be hateful. It's fun. Screw
0: it's
2: you,
0: fun.
2: Why not?
0: It's and it's fun like, and it's fine.
2: Why did that come back? Why did we not just stomp that out? How is anybody saying that Nazis are some good people? What? Right. We didn't solve this problem back with Captain America in the 40s comics where he was punching Hitler in the face and everybody understood that that was good? So yeah, I guess I'd say it at the same time. Sorry for the mostly cynical rant there, everybody.
0: No, I mean, it's the truth of the situation, frankly. Anthony, did you say what time?
1: No. You said it to yeah, you? I'd either, yeah, dial it back a bit, maybe somewhere before the pandemic, or if 10 years out, you know.
0: I was going to say, yeah, can we push it into the future and
1: I'd roll the dice on that. Yeah. Maybe.
0: Well, I guess we'll have to check back in on this in 10 years and see if you if you hold true. But in any case, I want to thank everybody for being here today for the Media Club, our coverage of the Matrix film. As I mentioned before, we have a poll for selecting the next bit of media.
1: Oh, I forgot to set that up, but I will create one.
0: We are kind of keeping it as a rolling list. So the things that are already on the list stay there. As one drops off, I replace it. So with the Matrix dropping off the list, now that it's been chosen, I wanted to find a well-known B movie that is regarded as a good, bad film. And so I chose Troll 2, which if you haven't heard of it, the best thing to know about it, first and foremost, is that it's not actually a sequel. Apparently one of the people who was in charge of getting to title it wanted to use the success of a separate film called Troll that had come out earlier. So they put a two after the name, or maybe, I think the first one's called Trolls. Or the original film is called Trolls. Again, this has nothing to do with Trolls. And in fact, Troll 2 isn't even about trolls. It's about goblins. So makes very little sense. But apparently is hilariously bad. And one of the main things about it is the Italian director of the film was also the writer of the film. And he hired a bunch of American English speaking actors to play the roles. And they begged him, please, you know, English is your second language. And frankly, you're not very versed in it. And so a lot of the lines that you've written don't actually make sense or are very stilted and strange. Can we reword it? And he said no. So the delivery is what the director asked for. And I really hope that you all choose this film because I really want to watch it and talk about it. It sounds hilarious. And it ended up, there's a documentary that came out. Let me see what it's called. The Worst Movie Ever Made. Is that what it was? No, let's see.
2: As an aside, everybody, get into Italian filmmaking from the 80s because this is not uncommon. And it is a smorgasbord of wonderful trash. You will have so many treasures of terrible decision-making. Oh, Italian filmmaking. I love it. It's so bad in the 80s. It's like the Power Glove. It's just so bad.
0: Oh, it's called Best Worst Movie. And that is a documentary about Troll 2 that came out in 2009. Best Worst Movie. We're not

0: if anyone hasn't seen that movie, that's a movie to watch with friends. It's hilarious to watch with friends and just go, what is going on? I ordered the DVD, and in it, it comes with... It comes with this beautiful headshot.
1: Oh, no.
0: But here's the best part about the headshot. God. Do you know what's happened on the back of it? It's an order for Tommy Wiseau's underwear. So you can order his underwear.
2: Well, there's nothing gross about that, everybody, is there? Okay.
0: He's so weird. Oh, golly. After we watched the movie, we sat and watched the commentary of the movie. And he gets asked, like, you know, why did you do this film? I just want everyone to be happy. I want them to watch this film and never say a mean thing to each other. And he's amazing. Dude, anyway, weird, but it's not The Room. Like I told you, Troll 2 is on the list now. Thank you for being here for Media Club. We'll be back next month with another episode. And of course, thank you to my wonderful co-hosts today. Anthony Nielsen, thank you for running things behind the scenes and getting this all set up. I appreciate it.
1: Oh, yes. Glad to be here. I'll set up the poll and everyone could vote in announcements when I do post it momentarily.
0: And Joe, thank you so very much for the amazing trailer that you created. And of course, thank you as always for your amazing commentary. I really do enjoy getting to talk about media with you. So thank you for sharing your time with us.
2: Thank you for not barring me from the club by now because I don't shut up.
0: Thank you all out there again for your support. We couldn't do this or frankly any of the stuff that we do without your support, and so hopefully these fun moments add to the experience for you. And I'm telling you, if you're out there and you one of these shows or bits of media really calls to you, come be part of this. And, you know, if you're a little nervous about it or something and you want to talk about it first, you can direct message me and we can chat to see, you know, what would make it feel more comfy for you to do so. Because I know for a lot of people, that's what it boils down to is kind of like, oh, I got to be on camera. Or I got to do this. Or I got to do that. So I'd love to address some of that, too, so we can get some more voices in here.
2: Yeah, show up. Look at me and I show up.
0: Look at me. I showed up. Good. We're all here. We're doing a thing. All right. Thanks, everybody. And I'll see you again.
1: Well, hold on. Not next month because we got the book club. I mean, we'll still see. Right. Yeah.
0: Yes,
1: it's not, it won't be Media Club, but
0: it'll be book club next month. That's right. Then we'll do a movie. Yes. Hi, Mark. Yes, that is what The Room is, Paul. All right. Now I'll say it. Goodbye, everybody. Vote in the poll and we'll see you back for another non-book Media Club in a couple of months. Bye-bye.
1: Before you guys leave, if I could get, let's do...
0: Oh, like a smile or something.
1: I want to get like a single so I could more easily make a thumbnail. So,
0: do you want me to take the mic out of it?
1: And the headphones, actually.
0: Okay. That'd be great.
1: Thank you.
2: Do you want me to take these things out too?
1: No, no, it's fine. It's fine.
2: Okay.
1: All right. Thanks, guys.
0: All right. Thank you, gentlemen. Talk to you later.
1: All right.
2: Micah, I'm going to send you now that I know you like choreographed fight scenes. Oh, he's already gone.
0: I'm still here. No, I'm still here.
2: Oh, okay. All right. I'm going to send you a link to the end fight from a movie called Yes, Madam. It is the single greatest kung fu choreographed fight you will ever see in your life because Cynthia Rothrock is an amazing woman and I adore her.
0: Oh,
1: wait. What is this?
2: It's called Yes, Madam. It's also titled In the Line of Duty 2, I think, because everybody retitles things. But you want to watch the end fight of Yes, Madam. It is one of the greatest fight scenes. Michelle Yao, very young, fresh off being a ballet dancer, who did a lot of her own stunts, including going through glass. I mean, I'm sure it was breakaway glass, but still, you see her face. And Cynthia Rothrock, who is one of the most underappreciated female martial artists ever. Who just made this movie and Righting Wrongs are classics but this end fight with the two of them, it's so 80s, it'll melt your face, which is great. And it's so well done as far as the fight scenes. They are amazing. Yeah. So
0: send it to me for sure. I think Sebastian and I will probably be watching this.

0: next couple of days, the whole film.
1: It's
0: because we love Michelle Yeoh.
1: Michelle Yeoh and Cynthia Rothrock, they're amazing. So, yeah, that was it. I just wanted to, because you said you like choreographed.
0: Yes, that's my favorite one.
1: So, yeah.
2: All right.
0: Is it, if I leave, is it, do I need to stay for it to update? No. Okay.
2: Or upload. I'm going to end this. Yeah. No, yeah, we're not doing the local recordings, but yeah.
0: Okay.
2: Thanks. All right.
0: Cool.
1: Bye, everybody.
2: Bye, everybody.